Charity was a waitress at the only joint in town. She had a reputation as a girl who got around down Main Street after midnight. A brand new pack of cigs, a fresh one hanging from her lips, a beer between her legs. She'd ride down to the river and meet with all her friends. The road goes on forever, and the

street after midnight like it was before. 21 months later, at the local grocery store, Sherry buys a paper and a cold six-pack of beer. And the headlines on the paper say, Sonny's going to the chair. She drives back into

This is Dallas Dobro, alias Joaquin Pneumonia, alias Blind Lemon Pledge, and you never can tell what Long John will play on Tubby Tunes.

minstrels, they were just passing through. Across Sonora Pass, they'd come a long, long way they trod, so they stopped into a church to sing a hymn to God. Well, they hadn't gotten through but a verse or two of praise, when in stepped the California Ranger, his face and eyes ablaze. Every guitar hand stopped picking as if by its own choice, and that Ranger's fierce expression, well, it silenced every voice.

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Well, there's no Christian men in Bodie, no matter where you're searching, it's against the law to sing that hymn in church." Well, that sort of shook him, but it

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They must talk about those minstrel boys until this very day. 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

0: of our Lord.
1: That's California Zephyr here on Tubby Tunes Radio Show with Bodie. We start things off with Delbert McClinton and a kind of a road trip down south. He's singing about down in Mexico. And after that, we have Michael Martin Murphy, Sonora's Death Row. He's getting some help there from Kevin Farrell. And you might remember we play in the version there by Robert Earl Keen, which is also a good version. In fact, speaking of Robert Earl Keen, we had him and Joe Ely doing The Road Goes On Forever, and the party never ends. At least that's what they say. Then finally, we had Bodie by California Zephyr. Now, I've heard several versions of what really happened in that church up there in the ghost town of Bodie, and I think that maybe one of them is true.
2: Do you ever have deja vu, Mrs. Lancaster?
3: I don't think so, but I could check with the kitchen.
4: Okay, let's take a quick look at the weather. Partly cloudy temperatures, less than 10% today, tonight, and tomorrow, with little change, less than 20% out of the west at 10 miles per hour, with gust up to 8 in areas of intensity. The forecast for the metropolitan and surrounding two-state humidities under mostly skies, I have 8:15 a.m. That's 6:35 Celsius.
1: 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Next, I've got the melon heads here for you.
5: I'm just a trucker, but you may think of me as an outlaw, a hero, a hillbilly, a philosopher, an ignorant, bigoted, dangerous, speed-crazed psychotic, or a life support system for a hemorrhoid. But listen to my story. I think you'll see how big a trucker's heart can be. Truck stop, Billy. We found him at the Triple Q truck stop near Benson, Arizona. Tiny, helpless, and abandoned next to the dumpster. Figured his mama was some $20 lot lizard, and his daddy, well, I guess it could have been any of us. Tragically, he was born without legs, arms, or even a head, but he was white, really white. In fact, he sort of resembled a pile of mashed potatoes that somebody had poked a hole in with their finger. Well, we figured that was a mouth, so we started feeding it pickled eggs and beef jerky and decided he's a boy and called him Billy. It weren't long before all the truckers heard about Billy, and they'd stop by the dumpster with toy guns and hats and baseball gloves and give him Slim Jims and Jolt Cola just like he was their kid. And I seen more than one of these big burly men of the road silently wipe a tear from his eye. I had 3 days to get from Fairbanks to Tierra del Fuego with a load of mink oil for the inaugural parade down there. Yeah, I was wired. So wired I'd only blinked once the whole trip in Elko, Nevada. I mean, I was flying. But then I saw the Triple Q truck stop sign, and I knew I'd have to stop in and give Billy that

0: blinked again, cause I run right over that dumpster with all 18 wheels.
1: Billy, he's my friend.
0: No, it weren't pretty. Manuel came running out of the rusty griddle with his spatula and scraped poor Billy up. And we laid him to rest in a pizza box, looking pretty much like a 14-incher with everything on it. And we buried him out by the interstate, where he'd be able to hear the sound of those big rigs rolling by forever. That is, if he hadn't been

0: That's Bobby Bear here on Tubby Tunes Radio Show. Lost in Austin. We start things off with Eric Mellon and the Mellonheads. Truck Stop Billy. Oh, such a terrible, terrible tale. By the way, Eric Mellon used to be with Chuck Wagon and the Wheels. Next up, kind of continuing our truck driving theme there. I did a back-to-back there with Truck Driving Man. The first version there is by Buddy Jewell. Yeah, I like that version. The second version of Truck Driving Man is by Terry Fell. You may not know that name, Terry Fell, but he's the man who wrote that song. And it's a popular song, too. After that, we had Truck Driving Mother. That was by Stella Parton. That's Dolly Parton's sister. And back of that, we had Brian Capps, Dark as a Dungeon. Yeah, that's what it's like being a miner. Then finally wrapped up that set, Bobby Bear, Lost in Austin.
1: You've just had a heavy session of electroshock therapy, and you're more relaxed than you've been in weeks. All those childhood traumas magically wiped away, along with most of your personality. Now is the time for Spud.
2: Oh, Spud!
1: Filled with the full, rich flavor of potatoes. 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

0: Spud, the beer that made Boise famous.
1: Bartender, I think I need another one. Coming up next, we've got Big Smith and a bunch of his friends.

That's Candy Kane here on WTN's radio show, Scream in the Night. We start things off there with Old MacDonald. That was by Big Smith and a bunch of his friends. After that, a rather interesting song, Would You Like to Get Some Goats? That's something you don't hear very often. That was by Melissa Carper. We also listened to Barnyard Boogie, kind of go along that same theme there. That was the Cash Rally Drifters, with Cyrus Clark doing the vocals on that one there. Bob Dylan made an appearance there with Boogie Woogie Country Girl. That's a song that Big Joe Turner had a big hit with. Next up, slipped in some Billy C. Farlow there with Cannonball. Yeah. And Billy C. Farlow was the lead singer for the original Commander Cody and the Lost Planet Airmen. Then finally, Scream in the Night. That's by Candy Kane right here on Tubby Tooley's radio show. Right now, we're listening to the Oklahoma Stomp. That's by Spade Cooley Orchestra. Well, thanks for tuning on in here to Tubby Tunes Radio Show. Hope you had a good time. And please tune in again. Same time, same channel, same reason. Well, y'all take care. Bye-bye.

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Thank you.

Yeah. Yeah. Yeah.

0: safety tissues in my pocket, so when my nose starts running.
1: As long as you don't use my towel.
0: Well, I might do. Okay, this is the title track of our latest album, which I thought we recorded, I don't know, a couple of years ago, but apparently it's about 4 years ago. Time obviously flies when you're having fun.

0: believe it, actually. It's
1: the, thank you!
2: Yeah! Yeah!
0: Come on, Jackie. Hey!
2: Yeah, Jackie!
3: Okay,
0: yeah, I know, it's quite amazing. We actually did a bit of sightseeing yesterday, you know, Sydney Opera House, and we've got a bit on the films, and there we were. And we were it's all very surreal. I know, well, you know, you have to do it, don't you? Some of it's not. All right, then. That's right, we're going to get back to it. We can talk about, we can talk all day.

0: Not seen a kangaroo yet though, we're very disappointed. We're gonna hug a koala. Monday's hug a koala day. Oh, we don't want to see. We say we want to see a koala, but not on the road. Not anywhere near the road. Alright then, I mean the kangaroo day is awkward.
1: Let's see some action.
0: Yeah, I know, talking of which, we want some action. I want to talk a bit more about this album, because this is an album that Tracy over here, who's just like recently rejoined for the third time in the band. He was actually...
2: Thank you, third time lucky, eh?
0: This is called Action.

0: Thank you. Okay, then, now we're going to go back a few years to an album. We recorded a few years ago, but I mean, you lot took far too young to be around when this was recorded anyway.
1: I wish.
0: This is called Hit.

0: We love you.
1: Share it that way.
0: You guys go
2: right.
0: Emergency.
1: All right, that one. I can't even speak now. This one's not about making a lot of.

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All right then, going right back to, I think this was on the first album. Pretty sure it was, off Demolition. Demolition. I think it was. Anybody know that album at all? Yeah, we're going way back now. Okay, this one's called Nothing to Lose. Yeah.

0: snotting everywhere here.
1: It's winter.
0: I know, what's all this with winter? We came to Australia for the first time in bloody winter.
2: That's dog's fault.
0: You did not think that one through.
3: No.
0: Mr. Sandman there.
2: That's your fault.
0: The drummer's screaming at me. Can she have more bass drums, please? And actually, can I have as well? Can we have it louder?
4: Can we have more bass drum and more of Kim?
0: Yeah. We're getting deafer as we go on. Talking of being deaf, Matt, this next song is one off our last album, Guilty of Sin, and this one is specially dedicated to a certain bloke called Mr. Lemmy Kilmister. Yeah. And of course, not forgetting Fast Eddie and Filthy Phil, of course. They've all left us, I don't know about you lot, but they were our Motorheads. They were our time, our Motorheads. And this is specially dedicated to them and sort of inspired about our times on the road with them. Cool, they were times. And this one's called Take It Like a Band.

0: cheers. 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For our very first single ever. And this is definitely one. You definitely weren't born for this one. I think it was in the last century somewhere. I don't know. Was it Queen Victoria time or something?
1: Hello!
0: You never know.
2: Always one, and it's usually a Jackie.
0: Yeah. Oh, we've got two Jackies tonight. It's double trouble. So it's called Take It All Away.

0: Yes.
1: Thank you. 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Okay, I've got four words for you. 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

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We're in now. I want to say a big thank you to Tango Raven, of course. Support us. 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

0: 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Okay, here we go. 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

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Again, uncover, discover, discord. Again, uncover, discover, discord. Right, that connects with stop, turn, face forward, give up, let go, action, move on, got it? Going on and turn, turn, give up, face forward, let go, trudge, trudge, trudge, right? Let's do the whole combination facing away from the mirror, from the top steps 1 through 12.

0: right, you spirits. Listen up. Tell me again the worst thing that happened in your rather miserable lives.
1: We all died drunk.
0: Even after being in AA? Test, test. Bet if you had a couple of dimes to spend all over again, you'd call me instead, right?
1: Well.
0: Ah, that alcoholic pride. How could I save your souls when you kept slapping away my hand? Do you know what happens now? Wrong. Yeah. You know I can't stand to see good people, even good dead people, throw away their chance for eternal happiness. So I'm offering you a chance to redeem yourselves.
1: Really?
2: What's the catch?
0: You each lacked a virtue that could have kept you sober. What I want you to do is transmit that virtue to a suffering alcoholic to get them sober. I'll give you a year.
3: What if they don't stay sober? What if they're like us?
0: Whether they stay is up to them and to me, of course. I'll take care of it from there. You must make sure that they get that virtue that you never had. Now line up. Wisdom.
4: Huh?
0: Forgiveness.
5: What?
0: Honesty.
5: I can't. My grandmother's sick.
0: Acceptance.
2: No, not yet. Please.
0: Courage.
3: Right?
0: Afraid of what? I just called your name. Hope.
6: This is never gonna work. We're doomed. I can just feel it.
0: Humor.
3: Okay.
0: Humility.
7: Mr. Humility, thank you.
0: Surrender.
3: Talk about how was that?
0: I'm not selling car surrender. I'm trying to save your soul. Chastity.
3: Yo, big boy.
0: Chastity, I'm your higher power.
3: Honey, if you've got the power, I can find an hour.
0: Wait a minute. Two of you don't belong here. What are you doing? Who do you think you are?
8: She's ego, and I'm self-will. We don't want to change. We're just here to watch these slobs try to change themselves. You can't save us. We're eternal.
0: Don't worry about these idiots. Remember that I'm here for you. These intolerable weasels don't have any real power except for what you give them.
9: He must be God.
8: Who?
9: I mean, if he can sacrifice quality like this for these deadly do-gooders, oh heavens, the show ought to be worth sticking around for. I mean, maybe we can give them some pointers if they get stuck.
8: Heavens, nice touch.
0: Spirits, hear me. Find two hopeless alcoholics and pass along in any way that you can that virtue that you needed to keep sober, and you're home free. Any questions? You've got 1 year. 4 short seasons. Make it work.

0: Now there are a lot of couples shows. There's a dating game, newlywed game, family game, baby game. They don't have divorce game. You've seen the shows, bunch of couples sitting around giggling. Hmm? Ask them dopey questions. Do you have any pet names? Yes, Godzilla. They always try to get him into a little fight, especially on newlywed game. If her answer doesn't match his answer when he comes out, they make him fight a little, you know. What do you mean, chocolate? Chocolate, Jesus, chocolate. Pistachio, man. He says chocolate, you know. You're not getting any tonight. Mm-hmm. I'd like to see divorce game. I think it's realistic. It's the one part of the male-female relationship they haven't capitalized on. I mean, they have divorce court on TV. Why not divorce game? Face it, should be a positive thing, not an ending of something. It's two people beginning new lives, you know? Give them appropriate prizes. Give them dance lessons and wardrobe, singles weekend, cosmetic surgery, whatever seems appropriate, you know? Get them going right. Welcome to Divorce Game, brought to you by National Van Line. Yes, sir. If you're breaking up a home, let National break it up for you. And now, here's America's favorite divorce funny man, a fellow with a split personality, Don DeCree.
1: Love's more comfortable the second time around.
0: Thank you, Don Pardo, and hi out there, everyone.
1: Boo.
0: Find another nice house today. Welcome to Divorce Game, the show where some lucky couple actually wins a legal divorce right on the air and spends an exciting week together here in Hollywood as our guest at the fabulous Veterans Hospital. And a little later on, we'll be playing our home divorce game. That's where we call a housewife at random and tell her her husband is downtown drinking with another woman. Yes, sir. Okay, that'll be lots of fun, but we'll be doing that a little bit later on in our show. Right now, it's time to meet a couple from yesterday, Raul and Congolia Breckenridge. Been married 16 years and really can't stand one another. He's a pearl diver from Yuma and been out of work for some time now. His hobbies are lighting fires and helping the poor. Her hobbies, collecting foreign tennis balls and knitting humorous cummerbunds. And together they make napalm at home for a local right-wing group. Wonderful couple, and they chose category number 4, mental cruelty. Okay, ladies, cool it. I know that's your favorite, mental cruelty. And yesterday you awarded them a divorce right here on our stage, and now it's time to determine the custody of their children. We'll spin the big custody wheel. And we'll find out who gets who. Congolia, what are the ages of your children?
2: Well, we have triplets, 6, 5, and 1.
0: Okay, let's spin the big custody wheel and find out how many she'll get to keep. None! You don't keep any. Mr. Breckenridge gets all the children. How do you feel about that, Mr. Breckenridge?
3: Do you think we could let her spin that wheel one more time?
0: No, the decision of the wheel is final, and now it's alimony time! Okay, cool it, ladies. Alimony time. Yes, sir. And as you know, we like to be just as fair as the courts in awarding alimony, and so we use the alimony dartboard. Congolia will throw 3 darts to determine her weekly alimony.
2: Oh, yeah.
0: $1,550 a week! That's a new divorce game record! And I recall from Mr. Breckenridge's card, he only makes $1,500 a year. Well, we'll see him soon on our new nighttime show, Jail Game! Stay tuned for Sue Your Neighbor! And You Bet Your Parents.
4: You never see a guy jogging down the street listening to a shit, man. No, that's one of those things you never see. There's a lot of things you never see. And you don't know you don't see them because you don't see them. You got to see something first to know you never saw it. Then you see it and you say, hey, I never saw that. Too late, you just saw it. I know things you never see. You never see a Rolls Royce with a bumper sticker that says, shit happens. You never see a really big, tall, fat Chinese guy with red hair. You never see a wheelchair with a roll bar. You never see someone taking a shit while running at full speed. And you never see a picture of Margaret Thatcher strapping on a dildo.

I'm all right now, but last week I was in rough shape, you know? I mean, last week I bought a Whirlpool for my bath. So far, I lost three of my best ships. Okay, last week, nothing went right. I bought a waterbed. There were two Cuban guys swimming in it looking for Florida. I tell you, people are nuts, you know? My dentist, too, another beauty, my dentist, he found a new way to hide his bad breath. He holds up his arms. I tell you, I mean, there's wise guys. When I checked in a hotel, I asked the bellhop to handle my bag. He started to feel up my wife. I said to him, I said, hey, buddy, who told you could play around my wife? He said, everybody. I tell her, my wife, I can never relax, you know? I told her our kid is spoiled. She told me a lot of kids smell that way. She's a lousy cook, too. She can't cook at all. I leave dental floss in the kitchen, the roaches hang themselves. My wife, she don't go for me either. I'm not a good-looking guy. Well, Halloween, I open the front door, kids give me candy. Are you kidding? I know I'm ugly. My dog found out we look alike. He killed himself. I was an ugly kid, too. My old man took me to the zoo. The guy at the gate thanked him for returning me. And I was a very ugly kid. Every time my old man wanted sex, my mother showed him my picture. A very ugly kid. In my sandbox, the cat kept covering me up all the time, you know? Well, when I was a kid, nobody was nice. I was 6 years old. I found out there's no such thing as Alpo baby food. I mean, nobody was nice. My mother never breastfed me. She told me she liked me as a friend. I mean, I had a rough. I told my old man I'm sick and tired of running around in circles. He got mad. He nailed down my other foot. I mean, that's a story of my life. No respect. I don't get no respect at all. Are you kidding? No respect at all. Well, when I was born, the doctor told my mother I did all I could, but he pulled through anyway, you know? I mean, I don't get no respect from anyone. Well, last week my house was on fire. My wife told the kids, be quiet, you'll wake up daddy. Hey, over to Hollywood. That's my end of my spot. Okay, I'll see you now.

0: How you doing? You
1: fine,
0: oh, I went this
1: you.
0: Way.
1: Good to see you. Whatever.
0: It was okay. How you doing? All
1: I'm
0: right?
1: I'm doing fine.
0: Good, good, good.
1: I've seen you for a while.
0: I've been around.
1: Yeah.
0: I've been keeping busy, you know, running around a bit.
1: Huh?
0: Yeah, I'll be back in New York tomorrow at my club for Thursday, Friday, and Saturday, and I'll be in the Riviera Hotel July 31st for a week, and I'm going out to Green Bay, Wisconsin, to Carlton West. I'll be over there.
1: Yeah.
0: And Wisconsin.
1: You're busy.
0: It's nice out there, you know?
1: Yeah.
0: You come from Nebraska, it's
1: that's
0: nice.
1: Right.
0: Midwest is nice.
1: You like the Midwest,
0: huh? Yeah, I wish I came to Midwest sometimes, you know? Oh, Midwest, I live in a nice, small, adjusted town, you know? I had a wooden frame house with a screen door in the back of the kitchen. My brother and sister were Marianne and Biff. And Dad was vice president of the bank, worked there for 30 years, very adjusted man, Dad. Never smokes, drinks, or gambles, you know? Then you read about these guys. One day they pick up an axe and wipe out the whole family, you know? Yeah, the next day the cops come around. What happened here? What kind of man was he? He was a quiet man. But I've been bouncing around a lot. I've been plugging my album. I've got a new album out, No Respect.
1: Right.
0: So it's
1: that going well, is it?
0: It's going real good. It's on the charts, a bullet, whatever that means, you know?
1: Right.
0: And do you hold up the backside, too, of the album?
1: Yes, I don't know.
0: You show the back? Yeah, that's a cute little thing there.
1: Now you can understand about No
0: can
1: Respect.
0: You see that? I got no respect here in California, I'll tell you
1: really?
0: That. I got stuck the other day, you know. I wanted to go sightseeing. They took me on a tour of all the extras' houses. But that's on, definitely, isn't
1: it? Oh, yeah.
0: Okay,
1: yeah.
0: Now, but I've been running around. I gain weight back, Johnny.
1: Really?
0: You know what I mean? Hey, you don't eat properly in the road. You're running around all the time, you know, and it's tough to, you know, lose weight when you're old, jumping around a bit, you know.
1: Sure.
0: And but I was much heavier. I was fat, you kidding? I was so fat when I got my shoe shine, I had to take the guy's word for it. I mean, I was fat. I'll tell you that. I mean, I was some fat girl.

0: skinny.
1: Ooh. Skinny, huh?
0: He was so skinny, the funeral had one pallbearer, a waiter, you know? Now, but skinny's better than fat, I'll tell you that. But it would be skinny. Better for your health, you know, health. And that's what's important, your health.
2: Oh,
0: you kidding? I'm not a kid anymore. I'm getting old now.
1: Yeah.
0: I know I'm getting old. I'm at the age now, if I hear someone goes both ways, I figure it's number one and number two, you know? Take care of my health. I told you. In fact, I saw my doctor last week, Dr. Vinnie Bumbach. You know my doctor. Oh, I saw him last week. I don't check up on the scene. And I asked him if my heart was strong enough for sex, you know. He told me not if I join in. I tell you, Johnny, I told you, it's tough to be funny when you're coming off drugs. I'll tell you that. I tell you though, Johnny, the first time I tried marijuana, I had a wonderful experience.
1: Yeah.
0: Actually, I had a wonderful sexual experience.
1: Really?
0: I only wish I'd been someone there to enjoy it with me, that's all, you know? Now, I was a kid, Johnny. I would kill you crazy things when you were a kid, you know. I was a very green kid, too, a very green kid. Remember the first time I had sex with a girl, I was so confused, I didn't know what to do, you know?
1: Yeah.
0: I'd dial 555-1212. I wish I was gay. I'd make it with Steve Martin, you know that? Actually, he's my second choice. No offense.
3: All right.
0: And so quiet, I feel like E.F. Hutton just spoke, you know? Got a cigarette, okay?
1: Right.
0: You don't mind, do
1: you? You should give that up.
0: I got a crazy doctor told me to keep smoking if I want to stop chewing gum, so what the heck? How long do you expect to be in Shanghai?
1: You want to talk about your movie?
0: Oh, yeah, the movie came out. It was a big movie, big movie. It's 843 pages. Big movie. No, it's a movie called Caddyshack. Phyllis wrote Animal House, wrote it, and it opens Friday around the whole country, and there's a... And it's doing real good. Everyone likes it.
1: It
0: came out real good. It was a good part, you know, and... I played a part of a nouveau riche ignoramus who invades a nice, sensitive country club, and I don't belong in that country club, and Ted Knight is not, he and I don't get along at all in the movie, you know, and it's a good movie. Chevy Chase is in it, and Bill Murray, and a lot of nice people, and it's a low-budget movie. Went to location by subway.
1: We have a film clip.
0: We have a film clip, too.
1: I just said
0: I'm in the movies.
1: Shall we take a look at it?
0: Okay, we'll see what happens. This is the opening where I make my entrance
1: in
0: this movie, the country club, yeah.
1: This is from Caddyshack.
0: Caddyshack.
4: Yeah, I can't park my car, get my bags, and put on some weight, will you? Hey, Wang, what's with the pictures? It's a parking lot. Come on, will you? I think this place is restricted, Wang, so don't tell me you're Jewish. Okay, fine. Hey, kid, I'm Al Chervik. I'm playing with Drew Scott today. This is my guest, Mr. Wang. No offense. Oh, I can give me half a half dozen of those Vulcan D10s and set my friend up here with the whole schmear. You know, clubs, bags, shoes, glove, shirt, pants. Well, don't make the pants too tight. You'll hurt his fortune cookie. Oh, by the way, one of those things to tell you how far you walked?
5: Mr. Chen, sorry, I didn't see you.
4: Oh, how are you? Sure. Hey, orange balls. I'll have a box of those. Give me a box of those naked lady tees, and give me two of those. Give me six of those. Hey, I'll buy out the joint, Wang. Stop me, will you? Oh, this is the worst looking hat I ever saw. Well, you buy a hat like this, I'll bet you get a free bowl of soup, huh? Oh, it looks good on you, though.
0: Thank you very much.
1: The movie
0: is longer than that, really.
3: God. Is this your first picture?
0: No, I made a movie years ago called The Projectionist, and it never got out of the projection booth.
1: Yeah.
3: I remember that picture.
0: It's around. You remember that?
1: Yeah.
0: You're the one who saw it.
1: Did not do big at the box office.
0: It was big in Paris, believe it or not, with French titles, yeah. And that was the end of that movie, I guess.
1: Yeah.
0: It's around still, I guess.
1: You going to make some more pictures?
0: Well, I've had numerous offers. I don't know what I want to do. I like live entertainment, you know what I mean? Movies are director's medium, really, you know, but I was brought up in clubs, you know, like Dominic's Black and Blue Room, Teresa's Fun House, where you have to really go in it live, you know, Carmine's Cave, all those nice places, you know, where you get an immediate feedback, you know.

0: New Orleans.
1: Ravioli room, all of those big
2: Reggie's
1: stuff.
2: Ravioli room.
1: You bet.
2: Hey, you sing pretty good. You're all right, you know?
1: Let me do this. We'll be right back with Arnold Du Bois.
3: Originally, this job was called Fool. Always want to put it down under occupation on the form, you know? Occupation, Fool. I think I'd spell it with the final E just to piss him off, you know?
4: I understand your son's a fool, Mrs. Carlin.
3: America's fastest rising young fool. Well, in the old days, they were using the real thing. Folks who normally spend a lot of time in closets, and, well, there were jesters, and there were buffoons, there were various kinds, but there were just plain old... They were entertaining. I guess it happened by accident one night, the dancers were late or something, you know. Throw the fool out there. Hey, he's good, god damn. People always wonder how you get this job, how you get started. It's largely hereditary. And like everything else, environmental too. Being funny on the streets, that's a part of the start. Knowing you're funny when you're a kid. Street humor as opposed to school. In school it was easy. Being a class clown was really easy because people aren't allowed to laugh in school. It was nice because the other person got in trouble. The guy who laughed was the one that really got all the heat. Because he couldn't control himself and he'd burst out. You whip a quick face on Roger and look around like you're interested in the problem on the blackboard, and Roger's in trouble. Hey, Roger!
5: Roger, there's nothing funny here, outside.
3: You could clear the room if you were good, man. Sometimes they'd cross you up, though, and they'd say, Roger is going to stand up and tell us all what's so funny, isn't he, Roger? Roger. So the street was a little harder. It was, part of it was like slip fights. It was just good to be funny, generally, in a tough neighborhood, if you weren't a big fighter dude. And you get tired of running a lot. It was good to be funny. If guys came around, it would save you from an ass kicking. If someone from another neighborhood came around, who's going to hit a guy, you know, and sitting there? Don't hit him, man. It's bad luck to hit a guy like that, man. Right? But slip fights, we had slip fights. You know, when adolescent boys, teenage boys are together, they're always putting each other down verbally. There's a running verbal battle. Chop fight, they call them in some plays. Cutting, slip fight, we call them. And it started with the dozens, you know, talking about some places have rules when you're putting each other down. No mothers, man. Hey, no mothers, man. We didn't have that rule. We started right in with your mother. And worked it from there. Hey, where'd you go last night? I was out with your mother, man. There was always one guy whose mother had died, remember? And oh, no. What do you mean, my mother's dead? Now? I forgot, man. That originated in black street culture as the dozens, or capping on somebody, signifying the dozens, playing the dozens. You want to play the dozens? Well, the dozens is a game, but the way I fuck your mother is a goddamn shame.
6: And here, as long as we're talking about theme restaurants, I got a proposition for you. I think if white people are going to burn down black churches, then black people ought to burn down the House of Blues. Huh? What a fucking disgrace that place is. The House of Blues. They ought to call it the House of Lame White Motherfuckers. Inauthentic, low-frequency, single-digit, lame white motherfuckers. Especially these male movie stars who think they're blues artists. You ever see these guys? Don't you just want to puke in your soup when one of these fat, balding, overweight, overaged, out-of-shape, middle-aged male movie stars with sunglasses jumps on stage and starts blowing into a harmonica? It's a fucking sacrilege. In the first place, white people got no business playing the blues ever, at all, under any circumstances, ever, ever, ever. What the fuck do white people have to be blue about? Banana Republic ran out of khakis? The espresso machine is jammed. Hootie and the Blowfish are breaking up. Shit, white people ought to understand their job is to give people the blues, not to get them. And certainly not to sing or play them. Tell you a little secret about the blues. It's not enough to know which notes to play. You gotta know why they need to be played. And another thing, I don't think white people should be trying to dance like blacks. Stop that! Stick to your faggoty polkas and waltzes. And that repulsive country line dancing shit that you do. And be yourself, be proud, be white, be lame, and get the fuck off the dance floor. Now. Thank you.
3: Football is weird anyway, man. Football is because we're Europe Junior. We came from Europe, man. We're Europe Junior. We really got it all down. We play the Europe game. What is the Europe game?
0: Let's take their fucking land. You'll marry the Queen of Sweden and have a boy. And we'll merge with Australia. And we'll sell out to the German and we'll give the Russians back. And we'll take this from France and merge with Italy and take that from the other people and the Swiss and broke together. And you'll be the green on the map and we'll be the pink and you'll be the blue.
3: That's what we did here, man. What is football? Our national pastime game now. It is. And what is it really except 11 people line up, beat the shit out of the other guys and take their land? It's a ground acquisition game. Except we only take it 10 yards at a time. That's what we did to the Indians. Work them a little bit at a time.
4: First down in Pennsylvania. Midwest to go.
3: Yeah, football is really... Well, they moved the hash marks in. The guys found them and they smoked them anyway. You know what I mean? Well, they say there's a lot of drugs in football. They talk about ups. They talk about uppers and speed. And they talk about amphetamines. They talk about Dexamil spanchules. They talk about greenies. That's what the football players call them. Greenies! Because football players are into colors. The green! We'll fight for the green and the white. Give me the green. Fucking shit goes on in the locker room. There's a lot of speed on this team, Bill. I know I was downstairs before the game. And look out for this. Football players understand colors. They check off at the line of scrimmage. Green, white, 27. Green, white, 27. Bullshit, I had 13. Give me those. They're back. They're running. You know, fight them again. Why is it that football teams only have two colors and countries have three? Why should a football player sing to the red, white, and blue and then get his ass kicked for just the red and the blue? Football colors are bullshit anyway. When I was in high school, they said we were fighting for the cardinal in gold. Was red and yellow, man. Fucking red and yellow. Cardinal and gold, my ass. I always wanted to go to a high school where the colors were ultraviolet and flesh tone.
7: And we'll win for the flesh.
3: The big flesh wave rolled down the field today.
8: Birth control pills. That's part of the drug scene, isn't it? You'd have to count them. The entire female population of the U.S. is being used as the guinea pigs to find out if birth control pills are going to have any side effects or not. Isn't that nice? Really, if every lady who used them gets to 61 and one leg gets shorter than the other one, why not? Yeah. Better call the pills back. Birth control pills are still on prescription. You still need a note to get laid, you know. So bad. Not only do you need a note, you got to go to one guy to get the note, and then you got to bring it to another guy. Everybody's in on it, you know. Ladies must feel silly going in there, here's my note. Oh, that's what you're doing at home, eh? Well, we're keeping a record of it here in the store. Late at night, I read them. Well, someday birth control pills will come off prescription. And when they do, they'll need those cute little catchy names that the patent medicines have. 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Take your change in birth control. And they'll need those cute little names, names which describe what the product does. 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Sleepies, no doze, dentu grip, Aurifix. Sounds a little freaky, that one. I don't know. Listen, may I have an Aurifix? Not without a note, hell no. 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Here's one for the ladies. Nary a carry. Something lofty and poetic. 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They're clever guys. I wouldn't be surprised if they come up with a birth control pill that doesn't work all the time. We call it Baby Maybe. Available in the six-pack, the sex-pack, and the handy shack-pack for you weekenders. One for home, one for office, and one for the glove compartment, guys. And don't forget to save those wrappers. Remember that? You always save 60 wrappers and get some azalea seeds. Here's a phone call that'll never take place. A common phone call that will never occur again once birth control is universal. Once everyone has a way to plan, no bachelor will ever have to fear this phone call again. And they fear it. So do married men. It's a scary call if you're fertile at all. Hello.
9: Hello? Dave?
8: Yeah, this is Dave. Who is this?
9: This is Jane.
8: Jane? Jane who?
9: Jane.
8: Jane, Jane?
9: Jane. You met me at a party about 6 to 8 weeks ago. And you said I was a real good sport.
8: Oh, Christ, yeah. Jane. How are you, Jane?
9: Pregnant. And I'm gonna jump out the window.
8: Say, you are a good sport, aren't you, Jane? It is a male sexist pig joke, really.
10: Hey, you know what I mean? I wanted to thank you very much.
8: No kidding. Hey, thanks for being here, man. And thanks for the use of your head on an early show like this. I appreciate it. Don't forget, it takes two fingers to make the peace sign, just like it takes two people to make love. When you go like this, you're jerking off. Good night. Good night.
11: Since they made me stop drinking, I've regained my balance and diction. Observe. I am the very model of a modern major general. I'm information, vegetable, animal, and mineral.
12: Oh, that's nothing. What's this? There once was a man from Nantucket. Oh, oh, oh, oh.
13: It would be very hard for me to tell you how good you make me feel, so maybe that will tell you. I have an album that I hope you'll hear. I hope I'll come see you again. I'm sorry I had to miss some of the other activities and everything and be late and all that stuff, but I was really, you know, fighting a lot of weird things. And tomorrow I guess I'm going to be around doing some stuff, and I'll see you then. And remember, it takes two fingers to make the peace sign, just like it takes two people to make love. When you go like this, you're jerking off. Good night. See you later.

Let's give George Carlin a great hand for coming out of the hospital to do this show tonight.

0: Thank you very much. You're a fantastic crowd. Would you please exit through the rear exits only? You can't get out through the front. Thank you very much.
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2: You know, I've been out here all this time, and I haven't been complaining about anything yet. I think it's time we moved right into the complaint department. You know, because, listen, this is just a series of things that are pissing me off, all right? Because I don't have pet peeves. I have major psychotic fucking hatreds, all right? And I'll tell you this, it makes the world a lot easier to sort out. First thing on my list tonight, airport security. Tired of this shit. There's too much of it. There's too much security at the airports. I'm tired of some guy with a double-digit IQ and a triple-digit income rooting around inside of my bag for no reason and never finding anything. Haven't found anything yet in anybody's bag. Haven't found one bomb in one bag. And don't tell me, well, the terrorists know their bags are going to be searched, so now they're leaving their bombs at home. There are no bombs. The whole thing is fucking pointless. And it's completely without logic. There's no logic at all. They'll take away a gun, but let you keep a knife. Well, what the fuck is that? In fact, there's a whole list of lethal objects they will allow you to take on board. Theoretically, you could take a knife, an ice pick, a hatchet, a straight razor, a pair of scissors, a chainsaw, six knitting needles, and a broken whiskey bottle. And the only thing they're gonna say to you is that bag has to fit all the way under the seat in front of you. And if you didn't bring a weapon on board, relax. After you've been flying for about an hour, they're gonna bring you a knife and fork. They actually give you a fucking knife. It's only a table knife, but you could kill a pilot with a table knife. Might take you a couple of minutes, you know. Yeah, especially if he's hefty, huh? Yeah. But you could get the job done if you really wanted to kill the prick. Shit, there's a lot of things you could use to kill a guy with. You could probably beat a guy to death with the Sunday New York Times, couldn't you? Or suppose you just had really big hands. Couldn't you strangle a flight attendant? Shit, you could probably strangle two of them, one with each hand. You know, if you were lucky enough to catch them in that little kitchen area before they break out the fucking peanuts, you know? But you could get the job done if you really cared enough. So why is it they allow a guy with big, powerful hands to get on board an airplane? I'll tell you why. They know he's not a security risk because he's already answered the three big questions. Question number one, did you pack your bags yourself? No. Carrot Top packed my bags. He and Martha Stewart and Florence Henderson came over to the house last night, fixed me a lovely lobster Newburgh, gave me a full body massage with sacred oils from India, performed a four-way around the world, and then they packed my bags. Next question. Have your bags been in your possession the whole time? No. Usually the night before I travel, just as the moon is rising, I place my suitcases out on the street corner and leave them there unattended for several hours. Just for good luck. Next question. Has any unknown person asked you to take anything on board? Well, what exactly is an unknown person? Surely everyone is known to someone. In fact, just this morning, Kareem and Youssef Ali Ben Gaba seemed to know each other quite well. They kept joking about which one of my suitcases was the heaviest. And that's another thing they don't like at the airport, jokes. You know? Yeah, you can't joke about a bomb. Well, why is it just jokes? What about a riddle? How about a limerick? How about a bomb anecdote? You know, no punchline, just a really cute story. Or suppose you intended the remark, not as a joke, but as an ironic musing. Are they prepared to make that distinction? Why, I think not. And besides, who's to say what's funny? Airport security is a stupid idea, it's a waste of money, and it's only there for one reason, to make white people feel safe. That's all. The illusion. The feeling and illusion of safety to placate the middle class. Because the authorities know they can't make an airplane completely safe. Too many people have access. You'll notice the drug smugglers don't seem to have a lot of trouble getting their little packages on board, do they? No, and God bless them too. Yes. Oh. And by the way, an airplane flight shouldn't be completely safe. You need a little danger in your life. Take a fucking chance once in a while, will you? What are you gonna do? Play with your prick for another 30 years? What are you gonna read People magazine and eat at Wendy's till the end of time? Take a fucking chance. Besides, even if they made all of the airplanes completely safe, the terrorists would simply start bombing other places that are crowded. Porn shops, crack houses, titty bars, and gangbangs. You know, entertainment venues. The odds of you being killed by a terrorist are practically zero. So I say relax and enjoy the show. You have to be a realist. You have to be realistic about terrorism. Certain groups of people, certain groups, Muslim fundamentalists, Christian fundamentalists, Jewish fundamentalists, and just plain guys from Montana are going to continue to make life in this country very interesting for a long, long time. That's the reality. Angry men in combat fatigues talking to God on a two-way radio and muttering incoherent slogans about freedom are eventually going to provide us with a great deal of entertainment. Especially after your stupid fucking economy collapses all around you and the terrorists come out of the woodwork. You'll have anthrax in the water supply and sarin gas in your air conditioners. There'll be chemical and biological suitcase bombs in every city. And I say, enjoy it. Relax. Enjoy the show. Take a fucking chance. Put a little fun in your life. To me, terrorism is exciting. It's exciting. I think the very idea that you can set off a bomb in a marketplace and kill several hundred people is exciting and stimulating, and I see it as a form of entertainment. Entertainment, that's all it is. Yeah. But I also know that most Americans are soft and frightened and unimaginative, and they don't realize there's such a thing as dangerous fun. And they certainly don't recognize a good show when they see one. I have always been willing to put myself at great personal risk for the sake of entertainment. And I've always been willing to put you at great personal risk for the same reason. Far as I'm concerned, all of this airport security, all the searches, the screenings, the cameras, the questions, it's just one more way of reducing your liberty and reminding you that they can fuck with you anytime they want. As long as you put up with it. As long as you put up with it. Which means, of course, anytime they want. Because that's what Americans do now. They're always willing to trade away a little of their freedom in exchange for the feeling, the illusion of security.
3: When I was 17, I drank some very good beer. I drank some very good beer I purchased with a fake ID. My name was Brian McKee. I stayed up listening to Queen. When I was 17.
4: The nuts will fuck up a good piece of cake every time, too, I'll tell you. If you're not expecting them. If you have nuts on your mind, fine. But if you got a clear nut channel and you're not thinking nut, you don't want some cake slipping a nut in on you. You got a piece of cake that you assume to be nut-free, and you're chewing your ass off. A nice piece of chocolate cake. You got most of it on the left cheek, because that's where you chew good, and you don't get the electric signals from the chocolate to your brain on the bad teeth you have on the other side. Chewing that chocolate real good, nice and soft, good soft, nice consistency. Now the frosting is starting to blend with the cake part, and it's all one good big gooey mess in your mouth, but it's smooth as hell. It breaks up and it comes back together, and you're chewing like crazy, and here comes a nut. Here comes a nut that you have to deal with. Either you have to chew it at the moment or put it in the ashtray. I usually put it in the ashtray along with my toenail clippings. Don't you keep your stuff like that? Don't you keep parts? Never know, folks, when we're gonna need parts. I do. You know, an old callus, I hang on to it, man. Skin from last summer's sunburn, yeah. Keep it in the top drawer. Hey, I just want to know where it is, you know what I mean? Somebody says, got any skin from last summer? Top drawer, right here. Yeah, anything comes out of me, I'm curious about. I'm going to save it for at least a half an hour. Till it dries out, you know? Whatever it is. Ah! Sure, your fingernails, it gets so you can't bend them anymore after a day or two, you know? All the water goes out of them, and you go, wow, holy Christ, can't believe that was my fingernail. But it was.
5: Beautiful, beautiful. You know, I was just thinking to myself before the show, you know, the audience over here, you make a guy feel great. You know, you're friendly. And over in my neighborhood, it's different, you know. Oh, I live, you gotta watch yourself, I'll tell you the truth. I live in a tough neighborhood, tough, you know. Yeah, last week a new guy moved in. He was showing off, he knew karate. He broke a brick with his hand. Then they broke his hand with a brick. I'll tell you, my neighborhood, everybody's tough, you know. Even the people in business, they think tough. Well, there's a bank on my block. In his bank, if you open a savings account, they give you a free carving knife and point out two victims. I don't know, I tell you, I can't figure people out. I can't figure my wife out. My wife. She don't give me no respect, you know? No respect at all. Every time I set the alarm, she turns it off. She says, well, I earn. It don't pay to get up. I tell you, there's a lot of things in my wife I can't figure out, you know? The way she does the ironing. I mean, when you burn a shirt, who puts on butter? You've been a great crowd. I'll see you again. I'll drop in. I'm always around.
6: How you doing?
5: Oh, I'm great, great, great. Oh, by the way, Teddy, tonight, no drink. Skip the Shirley Temple. No Shirley Temple. No extra sugar. No nothing, you know?
6: No drink, Rodney? How come?
5: Oh, I had my drink earlier, you know? Yeah, a guy was in earlier. I sat around, had a little conversation. A guy knew me from the old days. I worked nightclubs all over the country, you know? Mm-hmm. You'd be surprised how many people know me from the old days. You know, they're dropping me from all over the country. And they always test my memory, you know? They always say, hey, Rodney, Boston, remember? Rodney, Chicago, remember? I never hear a woman say, Rodney, remember? Well, I'll tell you, in this club here, they all come in, you know? Everybody comes in here,
6: yeah,
5: you know?
6: I heard that Johnny Carson was in the other night.
5: You heard about that? Yeah, he was. That guy's terrific, isn't he? Oh, gee, he's great. He's fast. Isn't he? Yeah, I was talking to him, you know? He told me all about Nebraska. That's where he comes from, Nebraska, you know? And I tell you, I think a little Nebraska is still in him. Because the night Johnny Carson was here, that was the first night the doorman ever parked a tractor. I tell you, Dean, this place even all kinds of people. The other night at the bar, I heard two guys talk, you know? I heard one guy say, what do you think of Cambodia? The other guy said, if he's Italian, he's all right, you know? You know, when I worked at tough clubs years ago, I really met characters. Oh, I met characters.
6: Well, Rodney, well, years ago, I worked some tough places myself, you know.
5: You worked some tough places?
6: Oh, I worked one place that was so tough, one night the boss said to me, kid, you want to go hunting? I said, okay, I'm game, and he shot me.
5: I don't know. I tell you, meet characters all over the place, don't you, Dean? Mm-hmm. I'll tell you, one of the toughest jobs I ever had, you know, I worked in Coney Island. I was a kid. I was middle of all the rides, you know. People going to Ferris wheel, they come in. One night, a couple came in from the whip. They came to see me. All night long, they laughed at me like this, you know. Ha! No, I tell you, though, that's another place I never had any luck, Coney Island. I never got any respect there, either, you know. Remember when I was a kid, the first time my old man took me to Coney Island, we went to see the freaks, you know. The owner looked at me. He told my old man, get the kid out. He's distracting from the show.

0: I got fired last year in Las Vegas from the Frontier Hotel for saying shit in a town where the big game is called crap. That's some kind of a double standard, you know? I'm sure there was some Texan standing out in the casino yelling, "Oh, shit, I crap!" But they fly those guys in free, you know? Fired me. Shit. You get as much trouble saying shit as you can smoking it down there. Shit's a nice word. It's a friendly, happy, you know, kind of word. Handy word. Middle class has never really been into shit, you know, as a word. No, not really comfortably, not completely into it, you know, not really relaxed with it. You'll hear it around the kitchen if someone drops a casserole, you know. Oh, shit! Oh! Oh, look at the noodles! Oh, shit! Don't say that, Johnny, just hear it. Oh, shit. Sometimes they say shoot. They can't kid me, man. Shoot is shit with two O's. No one ever uses the word shit really literally, you know? It's always figurative speech.
1: Hey, get that shit out of here, will you? Just move that shit away. I don't want to hear that shit. Give me that shit. I don't have to take that shit. I'm not full. You're full of shit. You kind of a shithead or something? I don't need that shit.
0: It's always figurative. You never hear anyone say,
1: "Look at the shit, Martha, wow." Little piles of shit in the street, wow.
0: They don't say that. They have other words for that. Doo-doo, caca, poo-poo. And good old number two. Could never figure that one out, man. How did they arrive at that? Out all the numbers, two gotta mean shit. Why didn't they pick 13? They didn't like that one anyway. That'd be easy to remember. 13 means shit and bad luck, right? I got it. My dog does number 5. That's 3 1s and a 2. Your dog does that, right? Dogs do a lot of number 1s, man. They really do. They hold that and they spread it out all over town if they can. Because they know if they do one all at once, you take them right up the house again, man. They save one. Zzz, little ear. Zzz, little air. Yeah. They can do 20, 25 number 1s sometimes. I told my little girl, you know, that our dog did number 5. I said, "Hey, Bogey did number 5, you know, 3 1s and a 2. Ah, she thought that was great. She kept running back for an hour, man, telling me different combinations, right? "Hey, did 21, 10 2s and a 1. Ah." Kids are like that. They love a joke, man. They really run with it forever. Just 4,000 variations on a theme. Hey, another aspect of the word shit. To the drug community... A nice term. Sounds. What is Time Magazine calling it this week? Drug culture? Mini culture? Micro culture? Whatever they mean. They have a million hyphens over there at Time Incorporated. Throw them around. To the doper, shit means something very special. Shit means shit. Yeah, whatever you smoke, drop, shoot, snort, rub into your belly or whatever is your shit. Especially grass, most often referred to as shit. Yeah. Got any shit? No, I'm out of shit, man. Why don't you lend me some shit? You already owe me some shit. I wonder if one narcotics policeman, I call him narcotics policeman because I don't like the word narc. It sounds too final, you know? Narc. Sounds like it's over. Narcotics policeman sounds like you might have a chance of talking him out of it, you know? Good luck. But I wonder if one narc could go all the way through school and not know that shit means shit. He might. Sure be in for a lot of surprises first day on the job, though. Some guy would roll up to him, "Hey, you want to buy some shit?" Well, I'd
1: never thought about it, really. Where'd you get the shit? You know, try to draw him out, find out the identity of Mr. Big, right? Well, we brought it back from Cambodia in a guitar, man, and we made brownies out of some of it and gave some away as a wedding present, and we're selling the rest, man. Sounds like some sort of a religious cult. How much is the shit? I'll let you have 2 ounces for $90, man. Must be good shit. Yeah, it is, man. Think you want some papers with that? Yes, better let me have a roll or two, would you? Oh, God. Oh, shit. The kids had rules to live up to, but most of the rules were tough. They had some good rules, you know, I don't mean to put them all down. Parents had some pretty good rules. No running with the scissors. It's one I never disobeyed. It made sense to me. This big mother will go right through me. What are you doing? I'm not running with the scissors. For one thing, they had a couple more good rules. They'd have been no sticking your head out of the high-speed railroad train window. Say, goddamn, Dad, good rule. Doesn't want our heads chopped off. Fantastic, Dad. But then they had some dumb rules. No running in the hall. Where are we gonna run? In the rooms? Gonna keep turning in your rooms, man. Shit. Can't get up any speed at all, man. Shit. Hallways were made for runners. The hallway sprint. I'm trying to take that quick right into the last room before you crash into the statue of the Sacred Heart, man, and blow everybody. Blow the whole feast day. They had another dumb rule, no singing at the table. Why not? One guy with a bad voice fucked it up for everybody else. No singing at the table. How about humming? No. By extension, humming and whistling are included. There's no such rule as no screaming at the top of your lungs at the table. That'd be good to try that. Show me the rule. You could stand right next to the table and sing your ass off. Just don't sit down, man. That's it. I'm standing near the table, touring dinner, and I'm singing. And it isn't even covered by your rule. Sit down, you. That was your middle name, you. Come here, you.
2: I love words. I thank you for hearing my words. I want to tell you something about words that I think is important. I love, as I say, they're my work, they're my play, they're my passion. Words are all we have, really. We have thoughts, but thoughts are fluid, you know. And then we assign a word to a thought, and we're stuck with that word for that thought. So be careful with words. I like to think, yeah, the same words, you know, that hurt can heal. It's a matter of how you pick them. There are some people that aren't into all the words. There are some people that would have you not use certain words. Yeah, there are 400,000 words in the English language, and there are 7 of them you can't say on television. What a ratio that is. 399,993 to 7. They must really be bad. They'd have to be outrageous to be separated from a group that large. All of you over here, you 7. Bad words. That's what they told us they were, remember? That's a bad word. No bad words. Bad thoughts. Bad intentions. And words. You know the 7, don't you, that you can't say on television? Shit, piss, fuck, cunt, cocksucker, motherfucker, and tits. Huh? Those are the heavy 7.
0: Those are the ones that'll infect your soul, curve your spine, and keep the country from winning the war. Shit, piss, fuck, cunt, cocksucker, motherfucker, and tits. Wow. And tits doesn't even belong on the list, you know? Yeah. It's such a friendly-sounding word. Sounds like a nickname, right? Hey, tits, come here, man. Hey, tits. Hey. Hey, tits, meet toots. Toots, tits, tits, toots, man. Sounds like a snack, doesn't it, huh? Yeah. Yes, I know, it is, right, a snack. But I don't mean your sexist snack. I mean new Nabisco tits. The new cheese tits. And corn tits and pizza tits and sesame tits, onion tits, tater tits. Yeah. Bet you can't eat just one. That's true, I usually switch off. But I mean, that word does not belong on the list. Actually, none of the words belong on the list, but you can understand why some of them are there. I mean, I'm not completely insensitive to people's feelings. You know, I can dig why some of those words got on the list. Like cocksucker and motherfucker, those are heavyweight words, you know. Oh, there's a lot going on there, man. Besides the literal translation and the emotional feeling, I mean, they're just busy words. There's a lot of syllables to contend with. And those K's, those are aggressive sounds. They jump out at you, man. Cocksucker, motherfucker, cocksucker. It's like an assault on you, you know? So I can dig that. Now, we mentioned shit earlier, of course, and two of the other four-letter Anglo-Saxon words are piss and cunt, which go together, of course, but forget that. Little accidental humor I throw there. Piss and cunt. The reason that piss and cunt are on the list is that a long time ago, certain ladies said, those are the two I'm not going to say. I don't mind fucking shit, but P and C are out. P and C are out. Which led to such stupid sentences as, okay, you fuckers, I'm going to tinkle now. And of course, the word fuck. The word fuck. I don't really, well, here's some more accidental humor. I don't really want to get into that now. Because I think it takes too long. But I do mean that. I mean, I think the word fuck is a very important word. It's the beginning of life, and yet it's a word we use to hurt one another quite often. And people much wiser than I have said, I'd rather have my son watch a film with two people making love than two people trying to kill one another. And I, of course, can agree. It's a great sentiment. I wish I knew who said it first, and I agree with that. But I'd like to take it a step further. I'd like to substitute the word fuck for the word kill in all those movie cliches we grew up with, right? Okay, Sheriff, we're gonna fuck you now. But we're gonna fuck you slow. So maybe next year I'll have a whole fucking rap on that word. I hope so. There are two-way words. Those are the seven you can never say on television. Under any circumstances, you just cannot say them. Ever, ever, ever, not even clinically. You cannot weave them in on the panel with Doc and Ed and Johnny. I mean, it's just impossible. Forget those seven. They're out. But there are some two-way words, those double-meaning words. Remember the ones you giggled at in sixth grade? And the cock crowed three times.
3: Hey, the cock crowed three times. Hey, it's in the Bible.
4: There are some two-way words, like it's okay for Kurt Gowdy to say, Roberto Clemente has two balls on him. But he can't say, I think he hurt his balls on that play, Tony, don't you? He's holding them. He must have hurt them, by God.
2: And the other two-way word that goes with that one is prick. It's okay if it happens to your finger. Yes, you can prick your finger, but don't finger your prick. No, no.

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1: Did you ever notice there aren't many Chinese guys named Rusty? Guess the name never caught on over there. But you got here. Did you all come in the same van by any chance? Well, there's a feeling of unity. Yeah. Good news, nice. You know, yeah. Somebody else, yeah. Uh-oh. Come on, let me hear it. No problem. Shit, I used to work in a pet shop. I'm used to that, right in the morning when they want their seed. But you're still the audience. You all came from different places. That's what I like. Everybody comes from a different house. Different apartment, different room. You left your rooms. I'm leaving my room. Must be special. And you come all the way here to act as a unit. It's great. You ought to have a reunion next year, you know? Get together, talk about the show. Well, I think of that shit. Audience responsibility, man. When I'm driving to the theater, gonna see a show. Saying to myself, what kind of a member of the audience will I be tonight? Will I be a credit to my row? Will we win row of the year? Suppose we get some shit from another section. Balcony always feels to have a little more soul than the folks in the orchestra. You take that shit from them? They said, they're coming down. They're coming down. See that? We've been here 10 minutes and already you're choosing up sides, man. There's always a few people left over from the Black Sabbath concert, man. Just, if you just elect a spokesman, I'll be glad to answer, man. But oddly enough, these places are built for the voices to go that way. And all I hear is, shit, I've got to turn around.
2: Asshole, get off.
1: I broke a nail on that, too. Sure, you're okay. Heineken's right, bottled in Holland. Brewed and bottled in Holland. And somebody brought it all the way here. Did you ever think about that shit? This was made in Holland. Must have come to New York first, probably. Some son of a bitch drove this all the way here. Cross-country trip for a bottle of beer. When you're at someone else's house, do you look in the drawers? When they leave you alone, I'm all alone now. Jesus, look at that. Wow. I do. I don't want to steal it. Just want to know where it is, you know. That's all. In case they need a hand. But you ever look in a desk drawer, anybody's desk drawer, any desk in the world, you open that top, flat, middle drawer, not the three on the side, or the two that look like three. Doesn't that piss you off? The desk is lying. But that top middle drawer, did you ever notice there's always 4 cents in the tray? I take it, fuck 'em, you know, that's it. Okay. You leave it around, I'll pick it up.
3: Listen, long as we're discussing minorities, want to mention something about language in this country. There are a couple of terms that are used in connection with minorities, usually by guilty white liberals. First one is happens to be. He happens to be black. I have a friend who happens to be black. Like it's a fucking accident, you know? Happens to be black. Yes, he happens to be black. Ah, yes, yes, yes, yes, yes. He had two black parents. Oh, yes, that's right. Two black parents, yes. Yeah. And they fucked. Oh, indeed they did. Yes. So where does the surprise part come in? I should think it would be more unusual if he just happened to be Scandinavian. And the other term is openly, openly gay. They'll say, he's openly gay. But this is the only minority they use that for. You know, you wouldn't say someone was openly black. Well, maybe James Brown. Or Louis Farrakhan. Louis Farrakhan is openly black. Colin Powell is not openly black. Colin Powell is openly white. He just happens to be black.
4: Okay.
3: Thank you. Thank you. Yeah. Oh, thank you. Thank you. And while we're at it, when did the word urban become synonymous with the word black? Did I fall asleep for 8 or 9 years? Urban trends, urban styles, urban music. I was not consulted on this at all. Didn't get a fax, didn't get an email, didn't get a fucking postcard. Fine, that's all right. And I don't think white women should be calling each other girlfriend, okay? Stop pretending to be black. And no matter what color you are, you go girl should probably go. Right along with you the man. Hey, you the man. Oh yeah, well you the fucking honky. You never see a guy jogging down the street listening to a shit man. No, that's one of those things you never see. There's a lot of things you never see. And you don't know you don't see them because you don't see them. You got to see something first to know you never saw it. Then you see it and you say, hey, I never saw that. Too late, you just saw it. I know things you never see. You never see a Rolls Royce with a bumper sticker that says, shit happens. You never see a really big, tall, fat Chinese guy with red hair. You never see a wheelchair with a roll bar. You never see someone taking a shit while running at full speed. And you never see a picture of Margaret Thatcher strapping on a dildo. Oh, some people don't like you to talk like that. Oh, some people would like to shut you up for saying those things. You know that. Lots of people, lots of groups in this country want to tell you how to talk, tell you what you can't talk about. Well, sometimes they'll say, well, you can talk about something, but you can't joke about it. Say you can't joke about something because it's not funny. Comedians run into that shit all the time. Like rape. They'll say, you can't joke about rape. Rape's not funny. I say, fuck you. I think it's hilarious. How do you like that? I can prove to you that rape is funny. Picture Porky Pig raping Elmer Fudd. See, hey, why do you think they call him Porky, huh? I know what you're gonna say. Elmer was asking for it. Elmer was coming on to Porky. Porky couldn't help himself. He got a hard on. He got horny. He lost control. He went out of his mind. A lot of men talk like that. A lot of men think that way. They think it's the woman's fault. They like to blame the rape on the woman. Say, hey, she had it coming. She was wearing a short skirt. These guys think women ought to go to prison for being cock teasers. Don't seem fair to me. Don't seem right. But you can joke about it. I believe you can joke about anything. It all depends on how you construct the joke. What the exaggeration is. What the exaggeration is. Because every joke needs one exaggeration. Every joke needs one thing to be way out of proportion. Give you an example. You ever see a news story like this in the paper? Every now and then you run into a story. It says, some guy broke into a house, stole a lot of things, and while he was in there, he raped an 81-year-old woman. And I'm thinking to myself, why? What the fuck kind of a social life does this guy have? I want to say, why did you do that? Well, she was coming on to me. We were dancing and I got horny. Hey, she was asking for it. She had on a tight bathrobe.

0: there, take a look at the population figures. 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How many Eskimos we got? 30? 35? No one's getting laid at the North Pole. It's too fucking cold. Guys say to their wives, hey, tonight, honey, huh? Tonight, huh? Are you crazy? The wind chill factor is 300 below. These guys are deprived, they're horny, they're pent up. Every now and then, they bust out, they gotta rape somebody. Now, the biggest problem an Eskimo rapist has, trying to get wet leather leggings off a woman who's kicking. Did you ever try to get leather pants off of someone who doesn't want to take them off? You would lose your heart on in the process. Up at the North Pole, your dick would shrivel up like a stack of dimes. That's another thing I wonder. I wonder, does a rapist have a hard-on when he leaves the house in the morning? Or does he develop it during the day while he's walking around looking for somebody? These are the kind of thoughts that kept me out of the really good schools.
1: When I was 17, I drank

0: was Brian McKean. I stayed up listening to Queen when I was 17.
1: And here, as long as we're talking about theme restaurants, I got a proposition for you. I think if white people are going to burn down black churches, then black people ought to burn down the House of Blues. Huh? What a fucking disgrace that place is. The House of Blues. They ought to call it the House of Lame White Motherfuckers. Inauthentic, low-frequency, single-digit, lame white motherfuckers. Especially these male movie stars who think they're blues artists. You ever see these guys? Don't you just want to puke in your soup with one of these fat, balding, overweight, overaged, out-of-shape, middle-aged male movie stars with sunglasses, jumps on stage and starts blowing into a harmonica? It's a fucking sacrilege. In the first place, white people got no business playing the blues ever, at all, under any circumstances, ever, ever, ever. What the fuck do white people have to be blue about? Banana Republic ran out of khakis? Huh? The espresso machine is jammed? Hootie and the Blowfish are breaking up? Shit, white people ought to understand their job is to give people the blues, not to get them. And certainly not to sing or play them. Tell you a little secret about the blues. It's not enough to know which notes to play. You got to know why they need to be played. And another thing, I don't think white people should be trying to dance like blacks. Stop that! Stick to your faggoty polkas and waltzes. And that repulsive country line dancing shit that you do. And be yourself, be proud, be white, be lame, and get the fuck off the dance floor. Now. I thank you.
2: The kids had rules to live up to. But most of the rules were tough. They had some good rules, you know, I don't mean to put them all down. Parents had some pretty good rules. No running with the scissors. One I never disobeyed. Made sense to me. This big mother will go right through me. What are you doing? I'm not running with the scissors. For one thing, they had a couple more good rules. They had another one, no sticking your head out of the high-speed railroad train window. Say, goddamn, Dad, good rule. Doesn't want our heads chopped off. Fantastic, Dad. But then they had some dumb rules. No running in the hall.
3: Where are we gonna run?
2: In the rooms? Gonna keep turning in the rooms, man. Can't get up any speed at all, man. Shit. Hallways were made for runners. The hallway sprint. I'm trying to take that quick right into the last room before you crash into the statue of the sacred.

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They had another dumb rule, no singing at the table. Why not? One guy with a bad voice fucked it up for everybody else. No singing at the table. How about humming? No. By extension, humming and whistling are included. There's no such rule as no screaming at the top of your lungs at the table. That'd be good to try that. Show me the rule. You could stand right next to the table and sing your ass off. Just don't sit down, man. That's it. I'm standing near the table, during dinner, and I'm singing, and it isn't even covered by your rule. Sit down, you. That was your middle name, you. Come here, you.

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But Alice's restaurant is not the name of the restaurant, that's just the name of the song. And that's why I call the song Alice's Restaurant.

Now it all started two Thanksgivings ago, it was on 2 years ago on Thanksgiving, when my friend and I went up to visit Alice at the restaurant. But Alice doesn't live in the restaurant, she lives in the church nearby the restaurant, in the bell tower, with her husband Ray and Foch is a dog. And living in the bell tower like that, they got a lot of room downstairs where the pews used to be. And having all that room, seeing as how they took out all the pews, they decided that they didn't have to take out their garbage for a long time. We got up there, we found all the garbage in there, and we decided it'd be a friendly gesture for us to take the garbage down to the city dump. So we took the half a ton of garbage, put it in the back of a red VW microbus, took shovels and rakes and implements of destruction, and headed on toward the city dump. Well, we got there, and there's a big sign and a chain across the dump saying closed on Thanksgiving. And we had never heard of a dump closed on Thanksgiving before, and with tears in our eyes, we drove off into the sunset looking for another place to put the garbage. We didn't find one till we came to a side road, and off the side of the side road was another 15-foot cliff, and at the bottom of the cliff was another pile of garbage. And we decided that one big pile's better than two little piles, and rather than bring that one up, we decided to throw ours down. That's what we did. Drove back to the church, had a Thanksgiving dinner that couldn't be beat, went to sleep and didn't get up until the next morning when we got a phone call from Officer Obie. He said, "Kid, we found your name on an envelope at the bottom of a half a ton of garbage, and wanted to know if you had any information about it." And I said, "Yes, sir, Officer Obie, cannot tell a lie. I put that envelope under that garbage." After speaking to Obie for about 45 minutes on the telephone, we finally arrived at the truth of the matter and said that we had to go down and pick up the garbage, and also had to go down and speak to him at the police officer station. So we got in the red VW microbus with the shovels and rakes and implements of destruction, headed on toward the police officer station. Now, friends, there was only one or two things that Obie could have done at the police station, and the first was that he could have give us a medal for being so brave and honest on the telephone, which wasn't very likely, and we didn't expect it. Another thing was that he could have bawled us out and told us never to be seen driving garbage around the vicinity again, which is what we expected. But when we got to the police officer station, there was a third possibility that we hadn't even counted upon, and we was both immediately arrested, handcuffed. And I said, "Obie, I don't think I can pick up the garbage with these handcuffs on." He said, "Shut up, kid. Get in the back of the patrol car." And that's what we did, and sat in the back of the patrol car and drove to the, quote, scene of the crime, unquote. I want to tell you about the town of Stockbridge, Massachusetts, where this happened. Here they got three stop signs, two police officers and one police car, but when we got to the scene of the crime, there was five police officers and three police cars, being the biggest crime of the last 50 years, and everybody wanted to get in a newspaper story about it. And they was using up all kinds of cop equipment that they had hanging around the police officer station. They was taking plaster, tire, track, footprints, dog-smelling prints, and they took 27 8x10 color glossy photographs with circles and arrows and a paragraph on the back of each one explaining what each one was to be used as evidence against us. Took pictures of the approach, the getaway, the northwest corner, and southwest corner, and that's not to mention the aerial photography. After the ordeal, we went back to the jail. Obie said he was gonna put us in the cell. Said, "Kid, I'm gonna put you in the cell. I want your wallet and your belt." And I said, "Obie, I can understand you wanting my wallet, so I don't have any money to spend in the cell, but what do you want my belt for?" And it said, "Kid, we don't want any hangings." Said, "Obie, did you think I was gonna hang myself for littering?" Obie said he was making sure, and friends, Obie was, because he took out the toilet seat so I couldn't hit myself over the head and drown. And he took out the toilet paper so I couldn't bend the bars, roll the toilet paper out the window, slide down the roll, and have an escape. Obie was making sure, and it was about 4 or 5 hours later that Alice, remember Alice? It's a song about Alice.
Alice came by with a few nasty words to Obie on the side, bailed us out of jail. We went back to the church, had another Thanksgiving dinner that couldn't be beat, and didn't get up until the next morning when we all had to go to court. We walked in, sat down. Obie came in with a 27 8x10, covered glossy pictures with the circles and arrows and a paragraph on the back each one. Sat down. Man came in, said, "All rise." We all stood up, and Obie stood up with the 27 8x10, covered glossy pictures, and the judge walked in, sat down with the C&I dog, and he sat down. We sat down. Obie looked at the C&I dog. Then the 27 8x10 covered glossy pictures with the circles and arrows and a paragraph on the back of each one, and looked at the C&I dog. And then the 27 8x10 covered glossy pictures with the circles and arrows and a paragraph on the back of each one, and began to cry, because Obie came to the realization that it was a typical case of American blind justice and there wasn't nothing he could do about it. And the judge wasn't going to look at the 27 8x10 covered glossy pictures with the circles and arrows and a paragraph on the back of each one, explaining what each one was to be used as evidence against us. And we was fined $50 and had to pick up the garbage in the snow, but that's not what I came to tell you about. Came to talk about the draft. We got a building down New York City, it's called Whitehall Street, where you walk in and you get injected, inspected, detected, infected, neglected, and selected. I went down to get my physical examination one day, and I walked in, I sat down, got good and drunk the night before, so I looked and felt my best when I went in that morning. Cause I wanted to look like the all-American kid from New York City. Man, I wanted to feel like the, I wanted to be the all-American kid from New York. And I walked in, sat down, I was hung down, brung down, hung up, and all kinds of mean, nasty, ugly things. And I walked in, I sat down, they gave me a piece of paper, said, "Kid, see the psychiatrist, room 604. And I went up there, I said, "Shrink, I want to kill. I want to kill. Kill. I want to see blood and gore and guts and veins in my teeth. Eat dead, burnt bodies. I mean, kill. Kill. Kill. Kill." And I started jumping up and down, yelling, "Kill. Kill." And it started jumping up and down with me, and we was both jumping up and down, yelling, "Kill. Kill." And the sergeant came over, pinned the medal on me, sent me down the hall, said, "You're our boy." Didn't feel too good about it. Proceeded on down the hall, getting more injections, inspections, detections, neglections.

going through all kinds of mean, nasty, ugly things, and I was just having a tough time there, and they was inspecting, injecting every single part of me, and they was leaving no part untouched. Proceeded through, and I went, finally came to see the very last man. I walked in, sat down after a whole big thing there, and I walked up and said, "What do you want?" He said, "Kid, we only got one question. Have you ever been arrested?" And I proceeded to tell him the story of Alice's restaurant, Massacree, with full orchestration and five-part harmony and stuff like that, and then all the phenomena stopped me right there and said, "Kid, did you ever go to court?" I proceeded to tell him the story of the 27 8x10 colored glossy pictures with the circles and arrows and a paragraph on the back of each one, and stopped me right there and said, "Kid, I want you to go over and sit down on that bench that says Group W. Now, kid,

And I walked over to the bench there, and there's Group W is where they put you. If you may not be moral enough to join the army after committing your special crime, and here was all kinds of mean, nasty, ugly-looking people on the bench there. Mother rapers. Father stabbers. Father rapers. Father rapers sitting right there on the bench next to me. And one, it was mean and nasty and ugly and horrible and crime-fighting guys are sitting there on the bench. And the meanest, ugliest, nastiest one, the meanest father raper of them all, was coming over to me, and he was mean and ugly and nasty and horrible and all kinds of things. And he sat down next to me and said, "Kid, what'd you get?" I said, "I didn't get nothing. I had to pay $50 and pick up the garbage." He said, "What were you arrested for, kid?" And I said, "Littering." And they all moved away from me on the bench there to carry eyeballing all kinds of mean, nasty things till I said, "And creating a nuisance." And they all came back, shook my hand, and we had a great time on the bench talking about crime, mother stabbing, father raping, all kinds of groovy things that we was talking about on the bench. And everything was fine, we were smoking cigarettes and all kinds of things until the sergeant came over, had some paper in his hand, held it up and said, "Kids, this piece of paper's got 47 words, 37 cents, it's 58 words. We want to know details of the crime, time, crime, and else kind of thing you got to say, pretend to about the crime, want to know the rest of the officer's name, and else kind of thing you got to say." And it talked for 45 minutes, and nobody understood a word that he said, but we had fun filling out the forms and playing with the pencils on the bench there. And I filled out the massacre with the four-part harmony, and wrote it down there just like it was, and everything was fine. And I put down a pencil and I turned over the piece of paper, and there on the other side, in the middle of the other side, away from everything else on the other side, in parentheses, capital letters, quotated, read the following words: "Kid, you rehabilitated yourself." I went over to the sergeant and said, "Sergeant, you've got a lot of damn gall to ask me if I've rehabilitated myself. I'm sitting here on a bench. I mean, I'm sitting here on the Group W bench because you want to know if I'm moral enough to join the army, burn women, kids, houses, and villages after being a litter bug." He looked at me and said, "Kid, we don't like your kind. And we're going to send your fingerprints off to Washington, and friends, somewhere in Washington, enshrined in some little folders, and study in black and white of my fingerprints. And the only reason I'm singing you the song now is because you may know somebody in a similar situation. Or you may be in a similar situation. And if you're in a situation like that, there's only one thing you can do, is walk into the shrink wherever you are. Just walk in and say, 'Shrink, you can get anything you want at Alice's restaurant,' and walk out. You know, if one person, just one person does it, they may think he's really sick and they won't take him. And if two people do it in harmony, they think they're both faggots and they won't take either of them. And if three people do it, can you imagine three people walking in, singing a bar, Alice's restaurant, and walking out? They may think it's an organization. And can you imagine 50 people a day? I said 50 people a day walking in, singing a bar, Alice's restaurant, and walking out. And friends, they may think it's a movement.
And that's what it is. The Alice's Restaurant Anti-Massacre Movement. And all you gotta do to join is to sing it the next time it comes around on the guitar with feeling. So we'll wait till it comes around on the guitar here. Sing it when it does. Here it comes.

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I've been singing the song now for 25 minutes. I could sing it for another 25 minutes. I'm not proud. Or tired. So we'll wait till it comes around again. And this time with four-part harmony in the feeling. We're just waiting for it to come around is what we're doing.

0: Jeez, I hope I don't die. 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You know. 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It's always off a little.
1: What? Now? Here on the freeway?
0: Mm-hmm. Thought surely I'd be home lying down. Comics are supposed to worry about dying, you know? Don't want to die out there, man. Jeez, I was dying. It was death out there. Like a morgue. On the other hand, if he succeeds, if he makes you laugh, he can say, I killed him. Knocked him dead. Why is there so much violence mixed up with comedy, you know, which should be so much fun? It's all dying, bombing. He bombed, or else he was a riot. A real scream. I cracked up laughing at him. He broke me up too. I busted a gut laughing. My friend was in stitches. He fractures me with his punchlines and his gags. Slapstick. Knee slapping, side splitting, rib splitting, gut busting. Laugh, I thought I'd die. But I just wanted to talk about regular dying. Plain old cacking out. Some people think cacking out means to go to sleep. Dying. The big cackaroo. We're all going to go? When will it be? You know, it should be, instead of sort of a fear thing, it should be sort of fun. Kind of a, you know, the next big adventure. We're going to find out where we go. That's what we've all been talking about. Where the hell do you go? I don't know. You must go somewhere, maybe. Phil has an idea. I know, I heard Phil. But where do you go? I don't know. You're going to find out. Hope it isn't nowhere, man. Think you go where you think you're going to go. What have you dwell on? Did you ever hear those guys?
1: Oh, don't pray for me. Don't waste your prayers on me. I'm going to hell.
0: He is. If Monty Hall dies, he'll probably go behind door number 4. What do you think? Suicide is for people who can't wait to find out where the hell it is here. Holy shit, I've been waiting a long time. I don't have many nights like that. But when you think about it, you know, kind of goof man, you know. Suicide. I always picture myself on a ledge. There's got to be a little show business involved. You know, on a slump over a porcelain fixture. Let me get up here. Hey! Set the record, be the first guy to reach the double yellow line. Have your picture in the centerfold of the newspaper. Actually, a picture of the building with a dotted line showing Leaper's Path. Suicide. Suppose you worked on the suicide hotline, helping people, talking them out of it. That's your job. Hello, suicide hotline. And one morning you wake up a little depressed. Should you call in sick? I'd like to see a top salesman commit suicide. Really persuasive guy. Up on the ledge. And the priest talks him out of it. And he talks the priest into it. People say maybe you come back. Reincarnation. Do you think so? Well, it doesn't seem mathematically possible to me, man. Because at one time, all we had on the earth was 6 people, you know. I avoid 2 because it's controversial. But six, most people agreed, oh, fuck yeah, we had six at one time. No. Six people, six souls. Cool. They died, souls went back to the place. Six new people, souls. Whew. Still six souls. Now we have 4 billion people claiming to have souls. Someone is printing up souls. And it lowers their value, you know. When I die, I don't want to go through that funeral. Sure, a funeral. Hey, when you die, you get more popular than you've ever been. In your whole life, you get more flowers when you die than you ever got at all. They all arrive at once, too late. And people say the nicest things about you. They'll make shit up if they have to. Huh? Oh, yeah, he's an asshole. But a well-meaning asshole. Yeah, poor Bill is dead. Yeah, poor Bill is dead. Poor Tom is gone. Yeah, poor Tom. Poor John died. Yeah, John.
2: What about Ed?
0: No, Ed, that motherfucker, he's still alive, man. Get him out of here.
3: Yeah, your approval curve goes way up, man. You might just be in one of those funerals where you're lying in the coffin, you know, folks looking at you. They do have them. Open it up, I want to see him. And you're lying there. They come by. The first thing they do, after blessing themselves, if they do that, is subtract their age from yours, man. Figure at a minimum what they have still to live. They don't know you're lying there with no back in your jacket and short pants on. Shit. Embarrassed by the rouge. And they say, geez, don't he look good? He's dead, man. I know, but he never looked that good. I don't want to have a funeral like that. And I don't want to be cremated either. I want to be blown up. There he goes! God love him. I figured out a way to commit the perfect murder. Again, you know, you gotta think of something. You pick one guy up by his ankles, and you kill another guy with him. And they both die, and there's no murder weapon.
4: What happened here, Sarge? I don't know, it looks like a pedestrian accident to me. They must have been moving at quite a clip.
0: Suppose you're in death row. They gotta give you that meal. That last meal. They don't want to hear elephant steaks and shit like that, but within reason, your last meal, man. And suppose you can't decide between steak and lobster. That's it, can't decide. I don't know. Polygraph, truth serum, man doesn't know. 6 months alive, can't decide. They'd have to let you live. They can't drag you down the last mile screaming, I can't decide. And then one day, finally, okay, all right, okay. Give me the steak. How'd you want that cooked? Oh, I don't know. They say you have a flashback just before you die. See your life over again, kind of a little movie, a little newsreel. Again, it doesn't seem mathematically possible. You know? Okay, you're out in the surf. Second, third time. You're about to die. The movie starts. Now you've got to see the whole movie, including the ending, which involves arriving at the beach, walking out into the surf, and having the movie start. You gotta see it again. Thanks to the movie, we can never die. Well, I say if you're gonna die, die big.
3: entertain those you leave behind. Posthumous reflexes. You know, dying takes place in stages, and not all of the electrical energy in your brain is discharged when you're dead. Every now and then a corpse goes... Veterans know, no, that's just electricity. But I say, if we have this possibility, let's plan those reflexes. Do something entertaining. Roll over on the autopsy table. Cross your legs, scratch your balls, do something. Be fun. But you can entertain. And the only reason I suggest that you can have something to do with the way you die is a little known and less understood portion of death called the 2-minute warning. Obviously, many of you do not know about it. But just as in football, 2 minutes before you die, there is an audible warning.
2: 2 minutes, get your shit together.
3: And the reason we don't know about it is because the only people who hear it die. And they don't have a chance to explain, you know. I don't think we'd listen anyway. But there is a 2-minute warning, and I say use those 2 minutes. Entertain, uplift, do something. Give a 2-minute speech. Everyone has a 2-minute speech in them. Something you know, something you love. Your vacation, man, 2 minutes. Really do it well. A lot of feeling, a lot of spirit, and build. Wax eloquent for the first time. Reach a peak. With about 5 seconds left, tell them, if this is not the truth, may God strike me dead. From then on, you command much more attention. Maybe you get your 2-minute warning and you're in the office. Get up and start your own funeral collection. What's the record, Bill? I'd like to top the record. Whatever your motive, you might be at an exercise program. Get up and volunteer for something strenuous. Do the Lindy Hops and refuse to stop when they do. Tell them you have a new exercise, the Hindu death exercise. Jump till you die. Maybe you get your 2-minute warning and you're in the audience at a faith healers program.
2: 2 minutes.
3: Get up and get online with the Healies. Tell them you got the willies. Nobody knows what the willies look like anyway. Just get online and time it right, 15 seconds, and you kneel down, she puts her hands on your shoulder, and you die! Got it. Evangelist slays worshiper. 50,000 look on, police sift clues. That's what they do, man. Sift clues.

Okay, then, Solid, how you doing? Lots of music coming up for you between now and 5:45. Got the brand new Everly Brothers record, and we'll be playing both sides of it for you, in addition to listening to Elvis's latest, came out this week, and we'll get things started with the new one by Chuck Berry. Stick around. Good things happening here on 1480 at Carlin's Corner.

0: I want to tell you how much I love peas. I know I don't want to say I love peas. You know, you just say I love. You say I love this. You know, boy, I really love baseball. You know, hey, you like baseball. I fucking love peas, man. I mean, I really care for peas a great deal, man. Peas. All I am saying is give peas a chance. I love goddamn peas. You know how much I love peas? I love them so much that sometimes I have only peas for an entire goddamn meal.
1: What are you having for supper, Daddy?
0: Peas.
1: That's it?
0: That's it. Three cans of goddamn peas. That's how you know you're grown up. When you insist on three cans of peas and nobody gives you any shit. See, I must be an adult now. Goddamn peas, I like them peas a whole lot. Just love them, man. I love asking for them. They're fun to ask for. Peas, please. No other food like that. I like most kinds of peas. I like the frozen ones, too. I'm not prejudiced. A lot of people don't like frozen peas. A lot of people are down on frozen peas. Some people hate frozen peas. You hear the shit in the aisle. You hear it going through the frozen food aisle. You hear the people gather around. Look at them fucking frozen peas, man. I hate that cocksucker. You that shit down. Look at that shit. I don't even involve myself in that. I wheel right past. Down at the Stouffer's section, I park in the Stouffer's section and then wander back. Pick up a little of the gossip on the peas. They don't like those frozen peas. People are very mad at frozen peas, and I feel the reason is because they have a lot of little dents in them. They are awfully dented. If you look at those frozen peas, lots and lots of little dents. They're all sucked in, folks. They look like they're holding their breath, you know, but think of it. Think how cold they are. Those suckers are cold, Jim. They're freezing their asses off, those peas. You'd be sucked in, too, if you were like me, frozen. You gotta give them credit. Look, they may be sucked in and be full of dents, but God bless them, they stayed bright green, didn't they? How about that, huh? Through the whole freezing ordeal, they retained their bright green color. Not like those quitter peas in the cans. Not like those peas that gave up. Canned peas, they look a little used, don't they? I feel sorry for them, too. I don't know what they've been through. God knows what they do to them in that canning process. Must be something done to their little pea minds would make them change color like that, all of them. Must be unspeakable, whatever it is. They probably show them pea atrocity films. Yes, I like... Well, you know what I like about the canned peas? Have something else going for them. The label is so full of information on canned peas. First of all, it says green peas. That's just in case you're about to fuck up and bring home red ones by mistake. Which ones we have last time, honey? The green ones? Well, let's get them again. They were rather good. Also on that can, it says early June peas. Hey, I'll bet you they're sticking some late May peas in the can. You know what I mean? Get out of here. I don't even know if early June is a good time for peas. Peas might suck in early June. I'm from the city. They wouldn't tell me, man. Sell him that June shit. He'll eat that. I'm probably looking for mid-November peas, and I don't even know. Something else on the label that catches my eye, it says fancy peas. Well, I already do, or I wouldn't be in the pea section, you know.
1: But it says fancy peas. And then sometimes it says extra fancy. Well, I can't resist that. Whoosh, I bring them home. Goddamn, open them up, they're just plain green. You know, I mean, if they might have had little Donald Ducks on them or something like that. Now, that would be a fancy pea. I'll tell you what I really love the most about peas is you get so goddamn many of them, man. God, you get a lot of peas. I bet you get more peas than almost anything else you could order. except for rice. You do get a little more rice than peas. It is smaller, you know. Corn is about the same as peas, I guess. But goddamn, you get lots of peas. I'll bet you get 106 to 118 peas in an order of peas in a good place. You get enough peas that you can throw six or seven of them at people and still have plenty to eat. You can't do that with a potato, you know. You throw one potato and you blew a third of your meal, man, right there. Also, they know who did it, the guy with no potato. Hey. Yeah. And do you know the way I proved that theory to myself? It's easy, because we have pea shooters, but we don't have potato shooters, man.
2: Tonight I would like to ridicule those commercials that come on late at night on television and last for about 15 or 20 minutes. They always have Eddie Albert or Don Wilson or someone else you trust. They come out and sell you records. A lot of records. I'm wondering what's going to happen when the fringe people and the shady operators get a hold of this same idea. I call my version of it 400,000 American Musical Favorites.
3: Well, hi there, folks. It's Carl Close out here, your old pal. 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Songs here of every description. Songs we've hummed since childhood. Not continuously, of course, but from time to time. Some great American Musical Favorites, including Deutschland über alles, Say Sabone, Song of India, Hava Nagila, and that great American favorite from 1942, Give the Jap a Slap in the Ass. Now, here's just a sample. In the country and western field, you got Skeeter Peters and her Chitlin' Eaters, featuring Whistling Jack Spiegelheimer, and that's from the wonderful Hillbilly Purgatory album. You recall some of those tunes. I got you out of my heart, but I can't get you out of my apartment. Please don't wear your golf shoes when you run around on me. Church Fire Mama, Hit and Run Polka, Earwax Boogie. A lot of tunes you've been waiting to hear for some time now. Got symphony music, too. Don't want you to think we left out, you symphony fans. We got the Bell Telephone Orchestra playing Symphony No. 9, Opus 508, area code 212. And jazz fans, as you know, the big bands are coming back. There ain't no jobs for them, of course, but... I know you're going to enjoy the Ornette Perkins Far Out Woodside Avenue Experimental Pop Band and Travel Agency as they play their Calypso version of Taps. And you Latin favorites, ole, ole! We have Latin music, Tito Cabeza, a big Latin department, wonderful, wonderful tunes for you. We have the Mexican Hat Dance, Mexican Overcoat Dance, and the ever popular Mexican corrective stocking dance. That's what all of them. Yes, sir. You're really going to freak your brains out, folks, as you march down memory lane, remembering old-time memories from historical things that happened once before to you. Here's a great German love song. I know you'd never forget it. I miss your sweet and gentle touch. I love you from the start. Hey. But don't take my word for it. Try the records in your own home for 10 years. Take a leave of absence from your job and give them a listen, folks. You're going to like them. If you have any problem, just give us a call. We'll send someone over to poison your dog. just occurred to me that some of you might be sitting out there saying, well, gee, Carl, I just don't have 14 thou right now to lay out on records. 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In town, call direct. Out of town, lots of luck. And if you act now, we're going to include some of these bonus albums for you, folks. I'll tell you as many as I can in the time remaining here. A two-hour recording of Threats by Jimmy Hoffa. An on-the-spot recording of an innocent victim beating the daylights out of Alan Funt. The Genius of Don Pardo. A complete collection of Vaughn Monroe's fishing tips. A three-hour recording of Sam Levinson describing his kitchen as a child. A three-hour recording of Dr. Timothy Leary describing his child as a kitchen. A documentary entitled One Nation Indivisible, Parts 1 and 2. An actual stereo recording of the fluid in a bat's middle ear. A complete collection of all the station breaks broadcast in Malta in 1963. A rare recording of Billy Graham ordering a dozen silk suits over the phone. And a one-hour recording of the Milwaukee dial tone. And to wind things up, something you're really going to freak on, we got the brand new John Lennon album. And if you play it backwards at slow speed, you can hear a voice saying, dummy, you're playing it backwards at slow speed.
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5: 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Actually, it's our way of saying bend over just a little bit farther so we can stick this big advertising dick up your ass a little bit deeper. A little bit deeper. A little bit deeper. A little bit deeper. You miserable, no good fucking consumer asshole. All right. Now listen, I got a few more items of things that are pissing me off. And this one comes in the form of a question. Haven't we had about enough of this cigar-smoking shit in this country? Huh? Huh? Jesus. God. When is this going to end? When is this shit going to go away? When are these fat, arrogant, overpaid, overfed, overprivileged, overindulged, white-collar, business criminal, asshole cocksuckers going to put out their cigars and move along to their next abomination? White pussy businessmen sucking on a big brown dick. That's all it is. That's all it is. It's all it ever was. Yeah. A big brown dick. Sigmund Freud said, sometimes a cigar is just a cigar. Oh, yeah? Well, sometimes it's a big brown dick. With a fat, arrogant, white-collar business criminal asshole sucking on the wet end of it. But hey, the news is not all bad for me. Not all bad. You want to know the good part? Cancer of the mouth. Good. Fuck them. Makes me happy. It's an attractive disease. Goes nice with a cell phone. So light up, suspender man, and suck that smoke deep down into your empty suit and blow it out your ass, you fucking cocksucker. Now, thank you. Thank you. Hey.
6: There are a lot of little phrases and expressions, too, language items that occur in your childhood that you don't get to use after you grow up. Things you leave behind, stuff you don't say anymore. Like, I have an awful time working that in. Words like fraidy cat. I'll be going to Chicago, Dan. Bill's a fraidy cat. He won't fly. Fucking fraidy cat, Bill. Fraidy cat. You don't go around saying, you know what?
7: What?
6: That's what?
7: They put that right on your employee record.
6: By the way, if a kid ever comes up to you and says, you know what?
7: Tell him yes and walk away.
6: This is the law.
7: And you know what? For a long time, no one has asked me to put on my thinking cap. I don't even know if I still have mine. Yes, yes, probably in the closet. I had one. Didn't you have one? Shit, I saw mine. Big leather, kind of a leather deal. Hoops coming out, big hoops. Oh, boy. Shit'll be easy now, man. Go ahead, Teach. Fire away.
6: Can't you get that through your thick skull?
7: Keeps hitting my thinking cap.
8: Somehow, Pope Corky I doesn't command a lot of authority. Now,
9: would somebody just put a dick in that guy's mouth, please? Because that's what he wants. He's a cocksucker in disguise. He's got his mouth open because he wants someone to come in it. Now, do you want to keep making noise, motherfucker, and we can find you that way? Or are you just a punk, coward, asshole, bullshit, loud motherfucker, and you're going to shut up now so we don't find out where the fuck you're sitting? Because if you keep it up, we'll grab your ass and throw you on the fucking street where you belong with your mother. And I'm fucking her in the asshole every night anyway. So fuck you and your sister and your wife. If you got a kid, I hope your fucking kid dies in a car fire. How do you like that, you stupid cocksucker? Shut the fuck up and get the fuck out of here. You know, see, you got to use psychology. You got to be a bit of a psychologist up here and know how to appeal to a person.
2: Tonight I would like to ridicule those commercials that come on late at night on television and last for about 15 or 20 minutes. They always have Eddie Albert or Don Wilson or someone else you trust. They come out and sell you records. A lot of records. I'm wondering what's going to happen when the fringe people and the shady operators get a hold of this same idea. I call my version of it 400,000 American Musical Favorites. Well, hi there, folks. It's Carl Close out here, your old pal. And tonight we have the best offer we've had for you in some time, with the possible exception of the nude photographs of David Eisenhower. They went very well, I must say that. But music lovers, here's the opportunity you've been waiting for, a chance to have 400,000 American musical favorites right in your own home. A wonderful treasury of every song ever written since the beginning of time. Now, these 400,000 musical favorites are yours, not for $1,000, not for $500, not for $100. They're yours.

0: opening, Whistling Jack Spiegelheimer, and that's from the wonderful Hillbilly Purgatory album. You recall some of those tunes. I got you out of my heart, but I can't get you out of my apartment. Please don't wear your golf shoes when you run around on me. Church Fire Mama, Hit and Run Polka, Earwax Boogie. A lot of tunes you've been waiting to hear for some time now. Got symphony music, too. Don't want you to think we left out you symphony fans. We got the Bell Telephone Orchestra playing Symphony No. 9, Opus 508, area code 212. And jazz fans, as you know, the big bands are coming back. There ain't no jobs for them, of course, but... They're coming back. Sure enough. I know you're going to enjoy the Ornette Perkins Far Out Woodside Avenue Experimental Pop Band and Travel Agency as they play their Calypso version of Taps. You Latin favorites. Ole, ole! We have Latin music. Tito Cabeza. A big Latin department. Wonderful, wonderful tunes for you. We have the Mexican hat dance, Mexican overcoat dance, and the ever popular Mexican corrective stocking dance. Yes, sir. You're really going to freak your brains out, folks, as you march down memory lane, remembering old-time memories from historical things that happened once before to you. Here's a great German love song. I know you'd never forget it. I miss your sweet and gentle touch. I love you from the start. But don't take my word for it. Try the records in your own home for 10 years. Take a leave of absence from your job and give them a listen, folks. You're going to like them. If you have any problem, just give us a call. We'll send someone over to poison your dog. And, you know, it just occurred to me that some of you might be sitting out there saying, well, gee, Carl, I just don't have 14 thou right now to lay out on records. 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In town, call direct. Out of town, lots of luck. And if you act now, we're going to include some of these bonus albums for you, folks. I'll tell you as many as I can in the time remaining here. A 2-hour recording of Threats by Jimmy Hoffa. An on-the-spot recording of an innocent victim beating the daylights out of Alan Funt. The Genius of Don Pardo. A complete collection of Vaughn Monroe's fishing tips. A 3-hour recording of Sam Levinson describing his kitchen as a child. A 3-hour recording of Dr. Timothy Leary describing his child as a kitchen. A documentary entitled One Nation Indivisible, Parts 1 and 2. Actual stereo recording of the fluid in a bat's middle ear. A complete collection of all the station breaks broadcast in Malta in 1963. A rare recording of Billy Graham ordering a dozen silk suits over the phone. Got a 1-hour recording of the Milwaukee dial tone. And to wind things up, something you're really going to freak on, we got the brand new John Lennon album. And if you play it backwards at slow speed, you can hear a voice saying, dummy, you're playing it backwards at slow speed.
1: Hey, time for a few fart jokes. Where would a comedy show be without a few fart jokes? Question. Do you ever have to fart on a bus or an airplane or in some public place, but you hadn't been farting all that day, so you didn't really know the nature of the beast?

You only knew there was lots of it. In a situation like that, what you have to do is to release a test fart. You have to arrange to release quietly and in a carefully controlled manner about 10 to 15% of the total fart in order to determine if those around you can handle it. Or if in fact you may be about to precipitate a public health emergency. When releasing a test fart, it is often good to engage in an act of subterfuge, such as reaching for a magazine. Say, is that Golf Digest?

0: That doesn't smell too horrifying. In fact, in an odd way, it's rather pleasant. I think they ought to enjoy the rest of this baby. And it turns out to be one of those farts that would strip the varnish off a Foot Locker. A fart that could end a marriage. And everyone around you heads for the exits. Even the people on the airplane. As you realize, it is time to review your fiber intake. It might not be necessary, after all, each morning to eat an entire wicker swing set. I have no ending for this, so I take a small bow. Thank you. I appreciate that. Thank you. Okay.
1: Here, would you welcome Mr. Rodney Dangerfield?
2: I tell you, I can use a good crowd, you know. I mean, help me forget Las Vegas. I'm going broke over there. I mean, Vegas, you got to go broke. They got slot machines all over, even in supermarkets. I bought a dozen eggs. Cost me $442. I tell you, I'm never lucky at gambling, you know. I was in a game show. I won a 20-day cruise in the Bermuda Triangle. I tell you, with me, nothing works out, you know. I'm still heavy. I can't lose any weight. Now, last week I went nuts. I tried the rice diet. Between meals, kept folding my shirts. And my doctor, he don't help either. He told me to run 5 miles a day for 2 weeks. I called him up. I said, Doc, I'm 70 miles from my house. What a doctor. Oh, one time I saw him, he gave me sleeping pills. He told me to take them whenever I wake up. And I saw my dentist, too, another beauty. I said to him, Doc, look at my teeth. They're all getting yellow. He told me to wear a brown necktie. I tell you, I meet the wrong people. That's my trouble. Like last week, I met the Surgeon General. He offered me a cigarette. I tell you, last week was a rough week for me last week. I saw my kid and the milkman going to a father and son dinner. I don't know. I tell you, my own house, I can't relax. I got no sex life. 10 years ago, my wife put me on hold. What a sex life. With a dog, he's watching me in a bedroom, wants to learn how to beg. And my dog, that's another one. He taught my wife to roll over and play dead. And I tell you, I never had any luck with animals either, you know? When I was a kid in my sandbox, the cat kept covering me up. And I tell you, when I was a kid, I got no respect at all, you know? They always made me take the family picture. And that way, I wouldn't be in it. My old man, he didn't help either, kept taking me to the zoo. He said he was hoping my real parents would claim me. It's the same thing today. I don't get no respect from anyone. Well, Carl Morton stole my traveler's checks. I tell you, I can't take it no more. I find out they want to use my family, make a sequel to Roots. They want to call it Fertilizer.

0: Yeah, yeah.
1: Lovely people, I tell you that. Thank you very
0: much. Show business is exciting, isn't it?
1: It's a rim shot. You know what it is.
0: Your whole life is one big rim shot.
1: Big rim shot, yes. but everything is okay, Johnny.
0: Everything's good.
1: You're looking good. Tropicana's okay there. Everything's going well there. Good show. The girls sing is great with me. Joey English, very good singer
0: really,
1: there, too. Yeah. And Dangerfield's okay. David Fry is there. And everything is fine. In fact, right now I'm looking forward to a very exciting new venture.
0: Huh?
1: Well, it's not definite yet. She just moved to my building.
0: I didn't know that.
1: No, but things are real good. In fact, last week I got an offer to work another hotel in Las Vegas.
0: Another one?
1: Yeah, Circus Circus.
0: Oh.
1: It's a bad deal, though. I got to bring my own net, you know. But it's always a pleasure to be here. Right. I mean, people are nice, so you treat me right, you know.
0: Right,
1: I did another talk show. I got no respect at all. Mm-hmm. I mean, it was my turn to sit down. They wouldn't move over. I get some rough days, Johnny, rough days.
0: Some
1: days I start drinking early, I'll tell you that.
0: Oh,
1: boy, the other night in Las Vegas, I'll tell you, I got loaded on what I'm doing. I played dice, I lost $1,000.
0: Oh,
1: I got even, though. I stole 400 sweet and lows. but drinking's bad, Johnny, I tell you.
0: It's not good.
1: I got to watch my health. That's what's important, health, Johnny.
0: Health.
1: Health. I mean, I'm getting old. I'm not a kid anymore. I know I'm getting old. In Vegas, I played a slot machine. 3 prunes came up. No, I'm getting old. I'm getting old. I can't get girls anymore. Are you kidding?
0: Tough, huh?
1: No, at my age, you become a hookie. Now, you get older, it's tough to get girls.
0: I tell you, John.
1: Then the best thing to be is bisexual. Then you got a shot at everybody. I'm in bad shape, bad shape.
0: Yeah.
1: Drinking, eating, took terrible to me.
0: Yeah.
1: And when the other day I had a fight with a midget, he put me out of commission. Yeah, he ran through my legs throwing punches.
0: Life's not easy.
1: Not easy. You
0: not
1: can't
0: easy.
1: Trust doctors either. They're all mixed up.
0: You really
1: kidding?
0: Think so, huh?
1: My proctologist used to be a photographer.
0: Yeah.
1: Yeah, he took x-rays, told me to bend over and say cheese.
0: Now,
1: but my friend, Dr. Vinnie Boombatz.
0: Vinnie Boombatz, how is
1: he? Oh, he's okay, he's fine.
0: How is the good doctor?
1: He's not mixed up at all. He knows what he's doing every minute. He's busy, busy, writing.
0: Is he
1: doing some new book? A new book just came out, a big book, Johnny. Love story.
0: Love story.
1: All about a girl who had a wild romance with an architect.
0: What's it called?
1: The book is entitled, She Fell in Love with His High Rise. too deep. Now, love is important, Johnny. Blind dates are no good. Oh, blind dates are terrible.
0: You have trouble with blind dates?
1: Oh, I had one blind date. The girl showed up. She had pigtails.
0: Oh.
1: Under her arms.
0: Under her arms. That's a bad news-looking girl.
1: No, but there's a lot of sexy girls around. I met a sexy girl a few weeks ago.
0: Yeah.
1: Ooh, worked in a restaurant making hamburgers. She told me she could make a big boy in 3 minutes and a boy big in 2 minutes. Very sexy girl. Nah, you meet girls, though, you can't believe him. You can't believe him.
0: No, of course not.
1: I was with one girl. She said, I don't do this normally. I said, it's all right. I'm a little weird myself, you know. You got to have the right woman, boy. That's the answer.
0: Important.
1: The right woman.
0: Right, you make
1: love to the right woman, Johnny. It's beautiful, beautiful. I mean, the last time I made love to my wife, it was ridiculous. Nothing was happening. I looked at her. I said, what's the matter? Can't you think of anyone either? Now that's enough talk about sex.
0: That's
1: no more
0: enough,
1: sex,
0: huh?
1: Okay?
0: Yeah.
1: I'll tell you, all you hear is sex. With sex, I had it up to here.
0: Yeah.
1: Not lately, though, you know?
0: Well, it's nice to know things are going just well.
1: Things
0: for
1: are going really as mixed up as ever, you
0: yeah.
1: know?
0: Yeah. Sure. Always good to see you.
1: It's always a pleasure to be here.
0: You going to stay out in California for a while, or do you go right back?
1: I go right back. I got a lift in a pickup truck back to the airport. I go right back, and I work tonight and do a show there tonight, too.
0: Yeah,
1: and,
0: I'm working in Las Vegas tonight.
1: Yeah, I'm working there tonight. I could plan to go back there and see what happens.
0: Yeah. Well, it's always good to see you.
1: Pleasure to be here.
0: Okay. Nice to have you here.
1: Always nice to end on a low note. We'll stop with a big laugh.
0: That's right. We'll be right back after this.

0: Okay. Now, speaking of places to eat and what they're called or named, Beverly Hills has a brand new restaurant specifically for bulimia victims. It's called the Scarf and Barf. Well, they were going to call it the Fork and Bucket. Thank God good taste prevailed. How about a restaurant for anorexics? What would you call it? The Empty Plate. The Lonesome Chef. Start without me, guys. See, somehow I can't feel sorry for an anorexic, you know? Rich cunt, don't want to eat? Fucker. Fucker. Don't eat. I give a shit. Like I'm supposed to be concerned about this. I don't want to eat. Go fuck yourself. Why don't you lie down in front of a railroad train right after you don't eat? What kind of a goddamn disease is that anyway? I don't want to eat! How do we come up with this shit in this country? Where do we get our values from? Bulimia, there's another all-American disease. This has got to be the only country in the world that could ever have come up with bulimia. Got to be the only country where some people are digging in the dumpster for a peach pit, other people eat a nice meal and puke it up intentionally. Where do we get our values from? I do not understand our values. By the way, speaking of American values, aren't we about due to start bombing some small country that only has a marginally effective air force? Seems to me like we're weeks overdue to drop high explosives on helpless civilians. People who have no argument with us whatsoever. I think we ought to be out there doing what we do best, gang, making large holes in other people's countries. I hate to be repetitious, but we are a warlike lot. We can't stand it not to be fucking with somebody. We couldn't wait for that Cold War to be over, could we? Couldn't wait for the Cold War to be over so we can go and play with our toys in the sand. Go and play with our toys in the sand. And when we're not invading some sovereign nation or setting it on fire from the air, which is more fun for our Nintendo pilots, then we're usually declaring war on something here at home. Did you ever notice that about us? We love to declare war on things here in America. Anything we don't like about ourselves, we declare war on it. We don't do anything about it. We just declare war on it. It's the only metaphor we have in our public discourse for solving problems, declaring war. We have to declare a war on everything. We have a war on crime, the war on poverty, the war on litter, the war on cancer, the war on drugs. But you ever notice, we got no war on homelessness, huh? No war on homelessness. You know why? There's no money in that problem. No money to be made off of the homeless. If you could find a solution, if you could find a solution to homelessness where the corporate swine and the politicians could steal a couple of million dollars each, you'd see the streets of America begin to clear up pretty goddamn quick. I'll guarantee you that. I will guarantee you that. I got an idea. You know what they ought to do? Give the homeless their own magazine. Give them their own magazine. Would make them feel better, for one thing. That's a sure sign of making it in this country. Every group in this country that arrives at a certain level has its own magazine. We have Working Mother magazine, Black Entrepreneur magazine, Hispanic Business magazine. In fact, any activity engaged in by more than four people in this country has got a fucking magazine devoted to it. Skydiving, snowmobiling, backpacking, mountain climbing, bungee jumping, skeet shooting, duck hunting, jerking off, playing pool, shooting someone in the asshole with a dart gun. They probably got a fucking magazine for that. Walking! For Christ's sakes, walking! There's actually a fucking magazine called Walking. Look, Dan, the new Walking is out. Here's a good article, putting one foot in front of the other. Give them their own magazine. Give them their own magazine. You know what you call the magazine for the homeless? Better Crates and Cartons. Yeah, then when they get finished reading it, they can use it to line their clothing. That's a good sound business solution, isn't it? That's the kind of answer you get from a conservative American businessman in this country. Say, yeah, let them read it. When they get finished reading it, they can use it to plug up the holes in them piano crates they all seem to like to live in. A good sound, practical, conservative American business solution. I got an idea about homelessness. You know what they ought to do? Change the name of it. Change the name of it. It's not homelessness. It's houselessness. It's houses these people need. A home is an abstract idea. A home is a setting. It's a state of mind. These people need houses, physical, tangible structures. They need low-cost housing. But where are you going to put it? Well, that's fine, but where are you going to put it? Where are you going to put it? Nobody wants you to build low-cost housing near their house. People don't want it near them. We got something in this country. You've heard of it. It's called NIMBY. N-I-M-B-Y. Not in my backyard. People don't want anything, any kind of social help located anywhere near them. You try to open up a halfway house. Try to open up a drug rehab or an alcohol rehab center. Try to do a homeless shelter somewhere. Try to open up a little home for some retarded people who want to work their way into the community. People say, not in my backyard. People don't want anything near them, especially if it might help somebody else. Part of that great American spirit of generosity we hear about. Great, generous American spirit. You can ask an Indian about that. Ask an Indian about if you can find one. You got to locate an Indian first. We've made them just a little difficult to find. Well, if you need current data, select a black family at random. Ask them how generous America has been to them. People don't want anything near them, even if it's something they believe in, something they think society needs, like prisons. Everybody wants more prisons, right? Everybody wants more prisons. People say, build more prisons! But not here. But why not? What's wrong? What's the problem? What's wrong with having a prison in your neighborhood? It seemed to me like it would make it a pretty crime-free area, don't you think? You think a lot of crackheads and pimps and hookers and thieves are going to be hanging around in front of a fucking prison? Bullshit, they ain't coming anywhere near it. What's wrong with these people? All the criminals are locked up behind the walls, and if a couple of them do break out, what do you think they're going to do? Hang around? Check real estate trends? Bullshit, they're fucking gone. That's the whole idea of breaking out of prison, is to get the fuck as far away as you possibly can. Not in my backyard. People don't want anything near them. Except military bases. They don't mind that, do they? They like that. Give them an army base. Give them a navy base. Makes them happy. Why? Jobs. Jobs. Self-interest. Even if the base is loaded with nuclear weapons, they don't give a fuck. They say, well, I'll take a little radiation if I can get a job. Working people have been fucked over so long in this country, those are the kind of decisions they're left to make. I've got just the place for low-cost housing. I have solved this problem. I know where we can build housing for the homeless. Golf courses. Perfect. Golf courses. Just what we need. Just what we need. Plenty of good land in nice neighborhoods. Land that is currently being wasted on a meaningless, mindless activity engaged in primarily by white, well-to-do male businessmen who use the game to get together to make deals to carve this country up a little finer among themselves. I am getting tired, really getting tired of these golfing cocksuckers in their green pants and their yellow pants and their orange pants and their precious little hats and their cute little golf carts. It is time to reclaim the golf courses from the wealthy and turn them over to the homeless. Golf is an arrogant, elitist game, and it takes up entirely too much room in this country. Too much room in this country. It is an arrogant game on its very design alone. Just the design of the game speaks of arrogance. Think of how big a golf course is. The ball is that fucking big. What do these pinheaded pricks need with all that land? There are over 17,000 golf courses in America. They average from 150 to 200 acres apiece. That's 3 million plus acres. 4,820 square miles. You could build two Rhode Islands and a Delaware for the homeless on the land currently being wasted on this meaningless, mindless, arrogant, elitist, racist, there's another thing, the only blacks you'll find in country clubs are carrying trays, and a boring game. Boring game for boring people. You ever watch golf on television? It's like watching flies fuck. And a mindless game. Mindless. Think of the intellect it must take to draw pleasure from this activity. Hitting a ball with a crooked stick and then walking after it. And then hitting it again. I say, pick it up, asshole. You're lucky you found the fucking thing. Put it in your pocket and go the fuck home. You're a winner. You're a winner. You found it. No. Never happened. No. No chance of that happening. Dorko in the plaid knickers is going to hit it again and walk some more. Let these rich cocksuckers play miniature golf. Let them fuck with a windmill for an hour and a half or so. See if there's really any skill among these people. Now, I know there are some people who play golf who don't consider themselves rich. Fuck them! And shame on them for engaging in an arrogant, elitist pastime. Hey, here's another place we could put some low-cost housing. Cemeteries. There's another idea whose time has passed. Saving all the dead people and for one part of town? What the hell kind of a medieval, superstitious, religious bullshit idea is that? Plow these motherfuckers up. Plow them into the streams and rivers of America. We need that phosphorus for farming. If we're going to recycle, let's get serious. Thank you. Thank you. I appreciate it.
1: Because you do know, folks, you do know, living in this country, you know that every time you're exposed to advertising, you realize once again that America's leading industry, America's most profitable business, is still the manufacture, packaging, distribution, and marketing of bullshit. High quality, grade A, prime cut, pure American bullshit. And the sad part is, most people seem indoctrinated to believe that bullshit only comes from certain places, certain sources. Advertising, politics, salesmen, not true. Bullshit is everywhere. Bullshit is rampant. Parents are full of shit, teachers are full of shit, clergymen are full of shit, and law enforcement people are full of shit. This entire country is completely full of shit and always has been. From the Declaration of Independence to the Constitution to the Star-Spangled Banner, it's really nothing more than one big steaming pile of red, white, and blue all-American bullshit. Because think of how we started. Think of that. This country was founded by a group of slave owners who told us all men are created equal. Oh, yeah, all men, except for Indians and niggers and women, right? Always like to use that authentic American language. This was a small group of unelected white male landholding slave owners who also suggested their class be the only one allowed to vote. Now that is what's known as being stunningly and embarrassingly full of shit. And I think Americans really show their ignorance when they say they want their politicians to be honest. What are these fucking cretins talking about? If honesty were suddenly introduced into American life, the whole system would collapse. No one would know what to do. Honesty would fuck this country up. And I think deep down Americans know that. That's why they elected and reelected Bill Clinton. You betcha. You betcha. Yeah. Because the American people like their bullshit right out front where they can get a good strong whiff of it. Clinton might be full of shit, but at least he lets you know it. Doesn't he? Dole tried to hide it, didn't he? Dole kept saying, I'm a plain and honest man. Bullshit. People don't believe that. What did Clinton say? He said, hi, folks, I'm completely full of shit, and how do you like that? And the people said, you know something? At least he's honest. At least he's honest about being completely full of shit.
0: I was an Irish Catholic, and I had to quit the Catholics. Because they were after my soul. It was as simple as that, and they had announced it to me.
2: It's all we want, your mortal soul.
0: And I had heard about my soul. Most people have heard about a soul before they've heard about Catholic. I'd heard about soul, and I'd been told almost every time they mentioned soul, they were saying, save it. Save your soul. Save your soul. And the Catholics were after mine. I said, no good, man. I'm saving my soul. Yeah. Let's shine it up. Use it on the weekends. See, the whole God thing got out of hand. We take something, we humans, huh? When are we gonna have a meeting? When are we humans gonna have a meeting? We got out of hand again. We took the God thing and ran off the goddamn end of the earth with it.
3: We got this God notion. It's a good notion. It's probably a right notion. I can't talk about the use of a specific word you use for that notion, but generally speaking, we have been rather self-centered about our attitudes with God. In fact, we created him in our own image and likeness. Every picture I ever see, every statue is a humanoid, exception of the Holy Ghost, of course. He's out on weeknights, making home calls, but the other guys were humans. I can tell. Yes, very self-centered about the whole thing. In fact, when we put a statue of Jesus on our dashboard, instead of having him watch for traffic, which he should be doing, we got him watching us drive. Watch this, Jesus, left turn. No. Driving for Jesus, driving for Jesus, making all the lights. God was a cool guy. That's what we forget. That's all we ever wanted to be, most of us. We might have said it different ways, but at the end of your prayers, you say, please, God, let me be a cool guy. And God was a cool guy. In fact, so cool that he's not the guy we think. The guy we think of as God. Hey, we're humans walking around here, man. How are we going to know about God? The guy will tell you, we are so bold, we will describe God for you. Oh, I'll tell you about God. Jeez, yeah. Hey, first of all, your God is all-powerful. He can do anything he wants. You know, he can throw a boat right over a hedge. Hey, power you got. Second of all, he knows everything. He knows what you think, he knows what you thought, he knows what you think you thought, what you think you're going to think. He knows if you thought you're going to think of that. He knows what I'm going to say next, and I don't know what the hell it is myself. So he knows everything. And thirdly of all, last, he never started, and he's never going to end. Can you dig it? Now, if you were God, would you let a guy like that go around describing you? I'd have some kind of a runoff, I think. Get rid of that fella. Because God, well, first of all, we claim, you know, that he is us, and that's probably the best way to get at it, okay? Most of the major religions have said, love your God, love your neighbor, love yourself. And then without saying it, they meant, because basically it's the same God. And we don't get that part. We learn it later a bit, if we do at all. And it's true, it's nice to feel, hey, guys, I'm God, it's cool. It's not an official thing that you buy and you get a stamp or a medal or a thing, but it's something we kind of carry with us. Yeah, right, me and him, sure, you just send the flowers, of course. Even if you don't tell a truck driver right out that he's a flower and he's a tree and you're him, you know that he could buy it if someone else told him. Not to put truck drivers down, but I did hear an ad for a semi-truck driver once. And I don't know what that is. Now, maybe it's a guy who finishes half the course. Huh? Could be a little guy. Hey, guys, hey! So if God is you and me, and we're God, he's not perfect. Because we're pretty far from it. And how can he be perfect? He's not. It shows in his work. Yes? All right. Take a look at a mountain range. Every mountain different. Different height, different shape. Leaves are all different. He can't get two fingerprints the same, yeah? It's not a billion years to work on that. He can't even give one person two thumbs the same. And everything he makes dies. So he needs a lot of help. He's only third in command. The guy that we think is God, third in command. He's the Western marketing manager. That's all. The real God is too busy. Are you kidding? He's throwing gas balls around the firmament. He's got to worry about Earth, man. What is it, a planet? Oh, Earth, right? Uh-huh. I'll bet you it's Sunday. That's the day. My one day off, man. They all crowd in the church. Day off my ass. Yeah. So he's a good guy. Remember, religion is in your heart and God is in the bushes. That's the main thing. It's like the caterpillar builds the cocoon and the butterfly gets all the reviews.
4: You're all here today taking this course, How to Be an Auto Mechanic, okay? So it's your money, so pay attention, all right? I mean, you're paying $175 for the course, you know?
5: Wait a minute, it was $125.
4: Well, now it's $175. You know why? I didn't put it in writing. That's your first lesson, okay? Yeah, with customers, you never put it in writing. Only way to work it, boys, I'll tell you that. Now, we got some important stuff to go over here today that a mechanic must learn. The first thing is, a guy comes in. No matter what's wrong with his car, you look him straight in the eye and say, "You ain't using this car tonight." Bubba, come on up here and try this, okay? Come on, go ahead, Bubba, try it now, will you?
5: I'm sorry, but you won't be able to drive this car at all.
4: Oh, no, Bubba, come over here, will you please, Bubba? No, no, no. I told you, you gotta look the customer straight in the eye. Straight in the eye and... You must have trouble dancing, huh? Come on. Straight in the eye and you say, "You ain't using this car tonight, right?" Okay, Bubba, now sit down, Bubba, okay? I'll keep you after school, but I'm afraid of you. Now, the next thing is really important. The customer comes in, he's in a real rush, right? His car stalled, he got a dead battery. His wife and kids are in the car. He's in a panic. When he asks you for help, you turn to him and say, "I'm sorry. I'm all alone here. I'm alone." What's the matter?
5: What do you say when you've got an assistant?
4: I don't care if you've got 10 assistants. If the guy needs help, you just look at him and say, "I'm all alone here. I'm all alone." You got it thrown, Barry?
5: I don't know why I joined this school.
4: I don't know either. You can't fit under a car. All right, hold it, boy. Hold it, hold it. Back to business. Back to business. Okay, boys? A customer pulls in, right? He's lost. No matter where he's going, you just say to him, "Hey, you're way off." Not in this town. Then you get a map and you say to him, "Look, here's where you are right now. You want to get over there. You can't get there from here." Then you charge him $1 for the map and you walk away. Now, boys, today I got a real treat for you. A man who can teach you plenty. Today you're going to meet the garage mechanic's garage mechanic. He's the most famous graduate of his school. His name is Dick Butkus.
6: Oh, all right.
4: I'll tell you about Dick, okay? Dick was the first one to make sure the soap in the men's room had hair on it. That's right. Now, when a customer came into his garage and set him in a hurry, he was the first one to say, "Hey, mister, I'm on my break." Yes, boys, here he is, just now finished 22 sensational weeks at a garage in Newark, okay? He's beautiful, I'll make him happy, okay? Dick Butkus. Hey! Hey! Go on, baby, it's your floor. Go ahead, Dick.
7: But more importantly, I've got the name tag. What does that say, son?
8: Vito.
7: Right.
8: But your name is Dick.
7: Correct. Because if Vito worked on your transmission and your transmission goes kaput, how can anybody blame it on Dick?
4: That's my man. You're too much. You're beautiful. Right.
7: To begin with, students, your appearance is critical. Now, I spend 2 hours every morning going through wardrobe and makeup.
4: Hey, nobody looks like Dick by accident, right? 2 hours, makeup and wardrobe. 2 hours. Tell her, baby.
7: I start with the basics. First, a little grease under the fingernails.
8: How much grease, Dick?
7: Enough. But never too much.
8: All right, the last thing I want to leave you with is very important.
7: The key to the men's room.
4: Tell them, boy. Go, tell them.
7: All right. It should always be attached to a piece of wood at least 50 times the size of the key.
4: Now, remember, the men's room is always locked.
9: How come they're always locked?
7: Hell, it was your idea. You tell them.
4: Why is the men's room locked? Is that so tough to figure out? We want to confuse people, that's why. We keep the cash register open, the safe is open, but the men's room is locked. Now, why do you keep the men's room locked?
9: Why, to prevent stealing, Al.
4: Stealing? What's in a steal in a men's room? I mean, in my life, I'm in all kinds of characters, guys that try to sell me a hot ring, a hot watch. No one ever tried to sell me a hot toilet. Never, never. Any questions here at all?
5: Yeah. You said yesterday that garage mechanics invented the phrase, "Who worked on this before?"
4: That's right.
5: Well, I used to be a TV repairman. And we invented the phrase, who worked on this before?
4: Well, it's very simple to figure out who started the phrase, who worked on this before. Well, what came first, the TV set or the car? Before I forget, I want to warn you guys. Never take your work home with you, okay? That's how I lost my wife.
10: What happened?
4: One night I came home from work and my wife and I wanted to make love. I forgot myself. I took my work home with me. I looked at her and I said, who worked on you before?
5: Well, what did she say, the TV repairman?
4: We got enough comedians around here, all right? Now, the big one, how to handle a bill, okay? Now, if a customer has any brains, he won't be happy with the bill. If that happens, you just smile and say, I'll check it out. And you hold the four cars you worked on, and you start talking to 2 feet. Actually, there's no one under the car. They're fake feet. You buy them, they cost $7 a pair, you slip under a car, you talk to them, okay? Hey, lady, there's a class going on here.
11: Well, good, because I'm in the mood to teach somebody a lesson.
4: Well, what's the problem, lady?
11: The problem is this bill. And don't give me that old fake feet routine.
4: Well, look, a repeat customer, huh? Well, what about your bill?
11: First of all, when I brought my car in, you gave me an estimate for $100.
4: That's right.
11: Well, this bill is for $200. Now, what happened to the estimate for $100?
4: Oh, you're right. I forgot. That makes it $300. See what I mean, boys? I didn't put it in writing. You know what I mean?
11: This bill is not legitimate.
4: Not legitimate? Are you kidding? It's got to be legitimate. There's grease on it.
11: There's going to be blood on it if you don't do something about it.
4: Look, I'd like to help you, lady, but I'm all alone here.
11: Can you just tell me when my car is going to be ready?
4: When your car be ready, huh? You ready, boys?
12: You ain't using this car tonight.
13: Needless to say, the luncheon there under the trees was a great success, and a good time was had by Puritans and Indian alike. Everything came off beautifully, with the exception of one minor catastrophe.
14: What do you mean you cooked the turkey, Charlie?
15: Well, I cooked the turkey, that's all.
14: You put our national bird in the oven, is that correct?
15: Yeah, well,
14: I... And all of us had our mouths set for roast eagle with all the trimmings.
15: Yeah, well, I...
14: You did a thing like that?
15: Well, the two birds were lying there side by side.
14: The turkey was for the centerpiece, Charlie. I mean...
15: Well, they look so much alike
14: we blew it now. They're all sitting down at the table out there.
15: Yeah, yeah.
14: Started on their little nut cups. Already. We just have to switch the birds, that's all.
15: Yeah, well...
14: Serve them turkey instead of eagle. But it's kind of scrawny looking, isn't it?
15: Yeah, well, I thought I'd stuff some old bread in it and make it look a little fatter.
14: You do that, okay?
15: Okay.

0: I got fired last year in Las Vegas from the Frontier Hotel for saying shit in a town where the big game is called crap. That's some kind of a double standard, you know? I'm sure there was some Texan standing out in a casino yelling, "Oh, shit, I crap!" And they fly those guys in free, you know? Fired me. Shit. You get as much trouble saying shit as you can smoking it down there. Shit's a nice word. It's a friendly, happy, you know, kind of word. Handy word. Middle class has never really been into shit, you know, as a word. No, not really comfortably, not completely into it, you know, not really relaxed with it. You'll hear it around the kitchen if someone drops a casserole, you know. Oh, shit! Oh! Oh, look at the noodles! Oh, shit! Don't say that, Johnny, just hear it. Oh, shit. Sometimes they say shoot. They can't kid me, man. Shoot is shit with two O's. No one ever uses the word shit really literally, you know? It's always figurative speech.
1: Hey, get that shit out of here, will you? Just move that shit away. I don't want to hear that shit. Give me that shit. I don't have to take that shit. I'm not full. You're full of shit. You kind of a shithead or something? I don't need that shit.
0: It's always figurative. You never hear anyone say,
1: "Look at the shit, Martha, wow." Little piles of shit in the street, wow.
0: They don't say that. They have other words for that. Doo-doo, caca, poo-poo. And good old number two. Could never figure that one out, man. How did they arrive at that? Not all the numbers, too, gotta mean shit. Why didn't they pick 13? Right? They didn't like that one anyway. That'd be easy to remember. 13 means shit and bad luck, right? I got it. My dog does number 5. Yeah, that's 3 1s and a 2. Your dog does that, right? Dogs do a lot of number 1s, man. They really do. They hold that and they spread it out all over town if they can. Because they know if they do 1 all at once, you take them right up the house again, man. They save 1. Zzz, little ear. Zzz, little air. They can do 20, 25 number 1s sometimes. I told my little girl, you know, that our dog did number 5. I said, "Hey, Bogey did number 5, you know, 3 1s and a 2. Ah, she thought that was great. She kept running back for an hour, man, telling me different combinations, right? "Hey, did 21, 10 2s and a 1. Ah." Kids are like that. They love a joke, man. They really run with it forever. Just 4,000 variations on a theme. Hey, another aspect of the word shit. To the drug community... A nice term. Sounds. What is Time Magazine calling it this week? Drug culture? Mini culture? Micro culture? Whatever they mean. They have a million hyphens over there at Time Incorporated. Throw them around. To the doper, shit means something very special. Shit means shit. Yeah, whatever you smoke, drop, shoot, snort, rub into your belly or whatever is your shit. Especially grass, most often referred to as shit. Yeah. Got any shit? No, I'm out of shit, man. Why don't you lend me some shit? You already owe me some shit. I wonder if one narcotics policeman, I call him narcotics policeman because I don't like the word narc. It sounds too final, you know? Narc. Sounds like it's over. Narcotics policeman sounds like you might have a chance of talking him out of it, you know? Good luck. But I wonder if one narc could go all the way through school and not know that shit means shit. He might. Sure be in for a lot of surprises first day on the job, though. Some guy would roll up to him. "Hey, you want to buy some shit?" Well, I
1: I'd never thought about it, really. Where'd you get the shit? You know, try to draw him out, find out the identity of Mr. Big, right? Well, we brought it back from Cambodia in a guitar, man, and we made brownies out of some of it and gave some away as a wedding present, and we're selling the rest, man. Sounds like some sort of a religious cult. How much is the shit? I'll let you have 2 ounces for $90, man. Must be good shit. Yeah, it is, man. Think you want some papers with that? Yes, better let me have a roll or two, would you? Oh, God. Oh, shit.
2: I got strange ideas anyway. You know what I think they ought to do with that Miss America contest? I think they ought to make the losers keep coming back until they win. I'll tell you. That would get a little spooky after about 35 years or so, huh? I just want to work on world peace. Fine, sit down before you fall down, will you? And pick up all these goddamn batons. I got a lot of ideas. You know what I think? I think Kleenex ought to have little targets on them. Wouldn't that be a good idea? Little bullseyes right in the middle of the Kleenex. Make it kind of sporting when you're with your friends. Look, Dave, an 85! Huh? That's a good idea. I got a lot of good ideas. Trouble is, most of them suck. I got a lot of good ideas for new products like that. That's what I think about on my off-duty hours. Things we need. Products we ought to have that we don't have. You know what we ought to have? We ought to have a diet salad dressing called 500 Islands. See? Good goddamn ideas like that. Huh? A Christian deodorant, thou shalt not smell. How about a feminine hygiene spray called Sprunt? Huh? Well, you'd never forget the name, would you? It would always be right on the tip of your tongue, see? Marketing, marketing. That's where I belong, among other places. Marketing. Here's an idea I got. This is a yo-yo with a 2,000-foot string. You use it when you visit the Grand Canyon. See, I'm a visionary. I'm ahead of my time. Trouble is, I'm only about an hour and a half ahead. Here's a good idea. A light bulb that only shines on things worth looking at. Yeah, too idealistic. Never make any money on a thing like that. Here's something's going to make a fortune. Get in on this. This is a roach spray. It doesn't kill the roaches, but it fills them with self-doubt as to whether or not they're in the right house. Here's something I'm trying to interest the Japanese electronics firms in this. This would be a great product for Sony. This is a combination cassette player and colostomy bag. It's called Shitman. Huh? Sure. Well, you never see that. You never see that.
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4: Here's a guy I saw 5 years ago in Minneapolis. He was working at a little comedy club there. And I said to myself, here's a guy you gotta watch. In fact, you can't miss him, okay? Give him a big round of applause. Louis Anderson, okay, Louis.
5: How you doing? Listen, I can't stay long. I'm in between meals, so bear with me on this. Let me move that so you can see me. Yeah, I live out in California where there are only 3 fat people. And they have us on 8-hour shifts, so it works out. I tried to get in that California living. I tried the beach life. Every time I'd lay down, people would push me back into the water. Hurry up, he's dying. I was harpooned 6 times. And the bums down at the beach always coming up to me. Hey, buddy. Could you help me out with a sandwich? Well, sure, where is it? What originally brought me out there were the Olympics. I don't know if you recognize me. Hula hoop contest. Tried all the events, tried the pole vault. Drove that sucker right in the ground. I did a good thing, though. I straightened out those uneven parallel bars. Broad jump, killed her. Sorry, I'm sweating, but if I don't, I'll explode. Well, let's face it, if I didn't do these fat jokes, you guys would sit out there and go, do you think he knows he's that big? Like I woke up one morning, oh no. I was mean to my brother, I'll tell you. I had older brothers, that's where I learned it. They were cruel to me. They always take a landmark and terrify you with it. You're 4 years old. Louie! See that swamp over there? Yeah. There's a monster in it. There is? Well, it's a good thing we're over here. Well, its arms could reach you. So for years, I walked way around that swamp. So I got a little older and a little smarter and a little brother. Tommy! See that swamp over there? That's where your real parents live. Can't you see their eyes bugging out from here? You ever get scratched by an animal when you're little? Your brother goes, uh-oh, what? Rabies. One of those. Well, first you start foaming at the mouth. Then they take a needle about 75 feet long. And they shove it in and out of your eye 50 or 60 times. You run home to your mom. This is rabies. I'll be foaming. There's a big... Are you on dope? Yeah, brothers are great like that. I also have a brother who's crazy. A lot of people don't admit they have crazy people in their family, but they're coming from somewhere. There isn't one couple in Minnesota having them all. Oh, good, another one. Kids are different nowadays. You got the kids into the punk thing. That's my great. I love that. Don't be too hard on them. Because, you know, in 10 years, they're going to have kids. And those kids will find those pictures. And if they have any little brothers or sisters, this is what your real mom and dad are. You're going to have a mohawk and a spike through your head. He says, I'm going to have a mohawk and a spike through... Are you on dope? Well, then give me some. Thank you very much, and good night.
4: You're all here today taking this course, How to Be an Auto Mechanic, okay? So it's your money, so pay attention, all right? I mean, you're paying $175 for the course, you know?
6: Wait a minute, it was $125.
4: Well, now it's $175. You know why? I didn't put it in writing. That's your first lesson. Yeah, with customers, you never put it in writing. Only way to work it, boys. I'll tell you that. Now, we got some important stuff to go over here today that a mechanic must learn. The first thing is, a guy comes in. No matter what's wrong with his car, you look him straight in the eye and say, you ain't using this car tonight. Bubba, come on up here and try this. Okay, come on, babe, go ahead, Bubba. Try it now, will you?
7: Do it, Bubba.
6: I'm sorry, but you won't be able to drive this car at all.
4: Oh, no, Bubba. Come over here, will you please, Bubba? No, no, no. I told you, you got to look the customer straight in the eye. Straight in the eye and... You must have trouble dancing, huh? Come on. Look straight in the eye and you say, you ain't using this car tonight, right? Okay, Bubba. Now sit down, Bubba, okay? I'll keep you after school, but I'm afraid of you. Now, the next thing is really important. The customer comes in, he's in a real rush, right? His car stalled, he's got a dead battery. His wife and kids are in the car. He's in a panic. When he asks you for help, you turn to him and say, I'm sorry, I'm all alone here. I'm alone. What's the matter?
6: What do you say when you've got an assistant?
4: I don't care if you've got 10 assistants. If the guy needs help, you just look at him and say, I'm all alone here. I'm all alone. You've got it thrown, Barry.
6: I don't know why I joined this school.
4: I don't know either. You can't fit under a car. Hold it, boy. Hold it, hold it. Back to business. Back to business. Okay, boys? A customer pulls in, right? He's lost. No matter where he's going, you just say to him, hey, you're way off. Not in this town. Then you get a map, and you say to him, look, here's where you are right now. You want to get over there. You can't get there from here. You charge him $1 for the map, and you walk away. Now, boys, today, I got a real...

0: show floor. Go ahead, Dick.
1: More importantly, I've got the name tag.
0: What does that say, son?
2: Vito.
1: Right.
0: But your name is Dick.
1: Correct. Because if Vito worked on your transmission and your transmission goes kaput, how can anybody blame it on Dick?
3: That's my man. You're too much. You're beautiful. All right.
1: To begin with, students, your appearance is critical. Now, I spend 2 hours every morning going through wardrobe and makeup.
3: Hey, nobody looks like Dick by accident, right? 2 hours, makeup and wardrobe. 2 hours. Tell her, baby.
1: I start with the basics. First, a little grease under the fingernails.
0: How much grease, Dick?
1: Enough, but never too much. All right, the last thing I want to leave you with is very important. The key to the men's room.
3: Tell her, boy. Go, tell her, baby.
1: All right. It should always be attached to a piece of wood, at least 50 times the size of the key.
3: Now, remember, the men's room is always locked.
4: How come we're always locked?
1: Hell, it was your idea. You tell them.
3: Why is the men's room locked? Is that so tough to figure out?
5: We want to confuse people, that's why. We keep the cash register open, the safe is open, but the men's room is locked. Now, why do you keep the men's room locked?
4: Why, to prevent stealing, Al.
5: Stealing? What's in a steal in a men's room? I mean, in my life, I'm in all kinds of characters, guys that try to sell me a hot ring, a hot watch. No one ever tried to sell me a hot toilet. Never, never. Any questions here at all?
6: Yeah. You said yesterday that garage mechanics invented the phrase, who worked on this before?
5: That's right.
6: Well, I used to be a TV repairman, and we invented the phrase, who worked on this before?
5: Well, it's very simple to figure out who started the phrase, who worked on this before. Well, what came first, the TV set or the car? Yeah. Before I forget, I want to warn you guys. Never take your work home with you, okay? That's how I lost my wife.
6: What happened?
5: One night I came home from work, and my wife and I wanted to make love. I forgot myself. I took my work home with me. I looked at her and I said, who worked on you before?
6: Well, what did she say, the TV repairman?
5: We got enough comedians around here, all right? Now, the big one, how to handle a bill, okay? Now, if a customer has any brains, he won't be happy with the bill. If that happens, you just smile and say, I'll check it out. And you hold up to a car that's being worked on, and you start talking to 2 feet. Actually, there's no one under the car. They're fake feet. You buy them. They cost $7 a pair. You slip under a car. You talk to them, okay? Hey, lady, there's a class going on here.
7: Well, good, because I'm in the mood to teach somebody a lesson.
5: Well, what's the problem, lady?
7: The problem is this bill. And don't give me that old fake feed routine.
5: Well, look, a repeat customer, huh? Well, what about your bill?
7: First of all, when I brought my car in, you gave me an estimate for $100.
5: That's right.
7: Well, this bill is for $200. Now, what happened to the estimate for $100?
5: Oh, you're right. I forgot. That makes it $300. See what I mean, boys? I didn't put it in writing. You know what I mean?
7: This bill is not legitimate.
5: Not legitimate? Are you kidding? It's got to be legitimate. There's grease on it.
7: There's going to be blood on it if you don't do something about it.
5: Look, I'd like to help you, lady, but I'm all alone here.
7: Can you just tell me when my car is going to be ready?
5: When your car be ready, huh? You ready, boys?
8: You ain't using this car tonight.
9: All right, now, before you get the idea that I'm a strictly negative person, I don't want you to go away thinking that. I have some positive suggestions to make for some new sports. Some sports that we don't have. Some sports that, in fact, are missing. Where is college auto racing? You never see that. High school auto racing? They have it, but it's not organized, is it? I'd like to see mud surfing for places like Bakersfield where you don't have a goddamn ocean. Turn the garden hairs on, get in there and fucking mud surf. How about high-speed competition skipping? Might be dangerous. You wouldn't want to do that at night. Here's a nice sport for the idle rich. Airplane fishing. You'd have to have a lot of line, but who knows, it might be a whole lot of fun. Here's an exciting sport, indoor hunting. You don't know where the other guy is. He might be behind the couch. You got to take a piss at 2 a.m. Look out, holy shit. Here's a winter sport you might enjoy, the 33-man bobsled. Well, it would give everyone a chance to participate.

0: kind of a peaceful sport. Here's a peaceful sport, cross-country chess. Well, you're waiting for the other guy to think up his move? You take a fucking 60-mile hike. Okay, let's stick with the more violent impulses. I think that's more in keeping with the national character. We need some more violent sports. How about team wrestling with knives? Bowling with hand grenades. Tackle golf. While he's lining up his shot, you tackle the motherfucker. Full contact archery. Oh, fuck. How about, here's a violent sport, five-man team boxing with crowbars. Each round, 27 minutes. Why don't we have the choking matches? You never see that. Fuck all these gloves and shit. Get in there and choke some cocksucker to death. That would be fun. Well, all right, maybe the psychologists might say that we should channel some of this violent energy into more pleasant pastimes. How about some sexual sports? We don't have any. You ever think about that? There are no sexual sports. Well, we had broad jumping for a while until the feminists found out what the fuck was going on. But I'd like to see the oral sex relay races, wouldn't you? I'd sure tune in the foreplay playoffs. I think there are some sports that would be just more exciting in the nude. How about nude ski jumping? Whoa! Nude fencing? Look out! Whoa! Even nude baseball might be fun. Although I wouldn't want to see a guy with three balls on him, would you? Here's a sexual sport that's real big these days at Venice Beach. Roller fucking. Two-man mixed roller fucking. How about tag team masturbation? One guy gets tired, another guy runs in the ring and relieves him, huh? Australian dick wrestling. Well, we have arm wrestling. What's wrong with dick wrestling? And call it Australian so that ESPN will run it all night and never explain the rules to anybody. Does that piss you off? God. I'm telling you that ESPN will not explain the rules to Australian football. And how do they score that game? 1 minute it's 43-29, next minute it's 116-88. What happened? The guy on the scoreboard had a fucking stroke. And why does the referee wear a trench coat? This is one of the great unanswered sports questions of all times. And so to wrap up my thoughts, remember, get high on sports, not drugs. But if there are no sports in your immediate area, fuck it, go ahead and get high on drugs.
1: Yay!
2: 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It's 9 o'clock in Denver. It's 10 o'clock in Chicago.
3: In Baltimore, it's 6:42. Time for the 11 o'clock report. First of all, the headlines. Welcome Wagon runs over newcomer. Good Humor Man slays 10. Pen Pal stabs pal with pen. Pediatrician dies of childhood disease. And Jacques Cousteau drowns in bathtub accident. We'll be back with full details in just a moment after this word from Cooley's Cigarettes.
4: You know something, Bill? These cigarettes of mine, they taste like crap. Say, Dan. Crappy taste. Why don't you try the cool, refreshing taste of Cooley's? Cooley's, eh? You smoke them? Nope, found them in the subway toilet.
3: And now back to the news. History's 135th heart transplant operation was performed yesterday in New York City. One unusual note, the heart transplant took place in Central Park at midnight, and the donor's family was not consulted. Dr. Timothy Leary's brother, really Leary, announced the formation of a new religion, which teaches that when you die, your soul goes to a garage in Buffalo. Police today arrested Margaret Fulcrum, a 45-year-old unregistered nurse, and charged her with accepting collect obscene telephone calls. Famed television announcer Charlie the Tuna was found dead today of mercury poisoning. Sorry, Charlie. Good news from the Far East. No one was killed in Vietnam today. However, three people died of old age at the Paris peace talks. And former French President Charles de Gaulle rose from the dead today, just to show everyone he could really do it. Well, that's it from the news desk for the latest in sports. Here's Biff Barf. Good evening, sport fans. Biff Barf here in the Biff Barf Sportlight Spotlight, picking them up and barfing them right back at you. I call them the way I see them, and if I don't see them, I make them up. No games today. However, we do have a few late football scores still coming in from the far west. Guam Prep, 45. Marshall Islands, 14. Mindanao A&M, 27. Molokai, 10. Caltech, 14.5. MIT, 3 to the 4th power. William & Mary, 6. Nick and Tony, 105. And here's a partial score. Stanford, 29. Well, that's it, kids. That's it from the scoreboard in the world of golf today in the Fats Domino Desert Classic. First round leader Willie Waterhazard had a birdie, two eagles, and a duck this afternoon. Meanwhile, the favorite Gary Fairway was way behind, scoring a record 609 strokes on the front nine when he accidentally stepped aboard a bus to Minneapolis while playing a difficult lie from the highway. Well, that's it, sport fans. Join me tomorrow afternoon on the ever-widening world of sports when I'll be presenting the National Two-Man Pall-Bearing Championships. And next week, I'll be a guest hunter on American Sportsman. Six of us are going to kill a rabbit. Now, with the latest in weather, here's Al Sleet, your hippy-dippy weatherman.
1: Hey! 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Present temperature is 68 degrees at the airport, which is stupid because I don't know anyone who lives at the airport. Downtown, it's much hotter. Downtown's on fire, man. Now, if you'll take a look at our national weather map, you'll see that we don't have one. So try to picture last night's map in your mind. Remember all those lines and numbers. Weather was dominated by a large Canadian low, which is not to be confused with a Mexican high. Tonight's forecast, dark. Continued mostly dark tonight. Turning to widely scattered light in the morning. That's it from Al Sleet. Don't forget, if you don't like the weather, move.
3: Thanks, Al. Always a great report from Al Sleet. I think we all know by now Al's been into the mushrooms. Well, that just about wraps it up on the 7 o'clock report. Join us again tomorrow night at 9 for the 11 o'clock news. In the meantime, stay tuned for a brand new comedy series, Double Trouble, the story of Siamese twins joined at the lips. And the merry mix-ups that occur when one gets married and the other has root canal work the same day. Good night, all.
5: Thank you. Thank you, man. Thank you. Thank you.

No, I tell you, I'm all right now, but last week I was in rough shape, you know? I mean, the last week my wife, she signed me up for a bridge club. I jump off next Tuesday. I mean, last week was rough. Are you kidding? Last week I looked up my family tree. Two dogs were using it. I tell you, I can't relax, you know? Well, the other night I was in a place I felt like having a few drinks. I went over to the bartender. I said, surprise me. He showed me a naked picture of my wife. My wife is always something. Her father just died. She had his body frozen. Every time I take a snack, he falls out of the refrigerator. I mean, my wife can't do nothing right. Well, last week she cracked up the car. She went into a tree. She said it wasn't her fault. She blew the horn. Well, what a driver she is. Over the dashboard, there's a pair of shoes hanging. They belong to the last guy she hit. You're kidding. Oh, one night she went out, some guy stole the car. I said to her, did you see what he looked like? She told me she got the license plate number. I don't know. I tell you what, me, nothing comes easy. Well, last week I went to the track, they shut off the opening gun, they killed my horse. And last week I got stuck, too. I bought a new book, 100 Ways to Make Love. I ended up in Traction. It was a misprint. I never had any luck with girls anyway. I know I'm ugly. I went to a freak show. They let me in for nothing. My wife, she don't go for me either. And when she gave birth, I asked if I should be in a room with her. She said, what for? When I got pregnant, you wanted a room with me. I tell you, since I'm a kid, women always gave me a hard time. My mother never breastfed me. She told me she liked me as a friend. I mean, are you kidding? Well, my mother had morning sickness after I was born. I tell you, when I was a kid, I got no respect at all. You kidding? No respect from anybody, anybody. You kidding? The time I was lost on a beach and a cop helped me look for my parents. I said to the cop, you think we'll find him? He said, I don't know, kid, there's so many places they could hide. My old man, he didn't help either. The time I was kidnapped, they sent back a piece of my finger. He said he wanted more proof. Man, I was a kid, I went through plenty. Well, my uncle's dying wish, he wanted me on his lap. He was in the electric chair. Ah, it's the same thing today, no respect. Well, last week I was going to jump out my window. They called a priest to talk to me. He said, on your mark?

0: listen to that.
1: Geez, I always have a good time out here.
0: One of these days, you're going to get respect and your livelihood is over. You know that.
1: Oh,
0: listen
1: yeah?
0: to that. Geez,
1: that's really nice. It's a great crowd here. It's really nice. How you been, John?
2: I'm fine, Ronnie. Good to see you again.
1: Good. Nice seeing you. Always have a good time out here. Mr.
2: Mason,
1: nice seeing you. How are you? Good.
0: Well, what's new in your life?
1: What's new in my life?
0: Yeah.
1: I don't know. Nothing new, sir. Just trying to keep busy, that's all. Working around, you know, trying to keep busy. Pardon me.
0: Sure, it's all right.
1: Okay. Nothing, emphysema.
0: Your health is...
1: Now, I'll be back in New York, you know, tomorrow night. New York?
0: Club?
1: I'll be at the club, yeah. I'll be there Thursday, Friday, and Saturday at the club, working there again in Dangerfields. Then I'll be, I'm going up to New England Way.
0: New
1: you
0: England
1: know,
0: Way.
1: Next Tuesday, yes, New England Way. I'll be in Cohasset.
0: Cohasset.
1: Ever hear of that one?
0: Sure.
1: Yeah, that's right outside of Boston there. Pardon me.
0: Mm.
1: And I'll be there August. It could have been worse. I'll be up there August 7th through 11th at the South Shore Music Circus.
0: South
1: Very
0: Shore
1: fascinating.
0: Music
1: You're going to be up that way, too, aren't you?
2: I'm going to play Framingham, man.
1: Yeah, and Chateau de Ville.
0: Chateau de Ville.
1: That's nice.
0: Over.
1: You,
0: that's right.
1: You like it up there. Nice people up there, Johnny. Uh-huh. In fact, I have a friend of mine get in touch up there. He's a good guy. You know, uh-huh. A good guy to know. He runs an all-night crap game. He's really a...
0: Oh.
1: Hello? You got to break him in, you know.
0: You can. You got to take him on the road, dry him out. Can't bring him on the big time. And then,
1: right,
0: you know,
1: right. Sure. Now I'm going to be in a place I've never been before in my life, Minnesota.
0: Beautiful.
1: Bloomington. Land, Bloomington, Minnesota.
0: Land of a thousand lakes.
1: That's right. I'll be in a lot of lakes over there.
0: A thousand.
1: A thousand lakes, I'll be there. And I'll be at the Carlton Celebrity Club.
0: Carlton Celebrity Club.
1: In Bloomington, Minnesota.
0: Bloomington, Minnesota.
1: This place is so far out in the woods, my act's going to be reviewed in Field and Stream.
0: And the manager of the club is a bear, is that true?
1: Bear. Remember that joke?
0: Yes, sure. I remember them all.
1: I'll be out there, but I keep show business rough, though. You know
0: is
1: that,
0: it really?
1: Johnny. Sure. You know, that's why. That's why just a hobby with me. I make my money at my regular job, you know. I sing the national anthem at cockfights, you know, and I make my money there. That's what I do.
0: It all helps.
1: It's a rough business, you know that.
0: Yeah.
1: Last week my fan club broke up. The guy died. But you meet all kinds of people. I met a guy in Vegas last week. I was working there. A wild guy from Texas. You know, he has a big ranch down there.
0: Mm-hmm.
1: He told me in his ranch he has 60 hands working there.
0: 60.
1: All on him. Ooh, he's
0: Ooh,
1: a wild
0: guy. He is. It's the gay ranchero, I guess.
1: Yeah, that's right. You're all right.
0: Yeah,
1: you know
0: thank
1: that?
0: You. Yeah,
1: you're all right.
0: It's a living. I shall walk.
1: It's a living. You shall walk the heck.
0: I've nothing planned.
1: Yeah, and I, but sometimes I meet people, they act too classy, you know
0: classy
1: what I mean?
0: People,
1: yeah. Like a lot of women sometimes they act so classy. Like a woman has to go to the bathroom, she never says, I'm going to the bathroom. She's, I'm going to powder my nose.
0: Yeah.
1: You know? I mean, if that's where her nose is, she's in a lot of trouble.
0: A lot of strange people out there.
1: Yeah, strange people. I met a guy last week with a problem, though.
0: Strange
1: Ooh,
0: guy?
1: He told me he had an affair with a girl 3 months ago. He's going nuts. He didn't know what to do. He told me what happened was the rabbit didn't die. It just stays in critical condition, you know. Well, you know, everybody has problems. In fact, I was talking to my brother the other day, you know. And I said my brother. He's my half-brother.
0: Half-brother.
1: Yeah. Well, we have the same parents. He's just that way. You
0: know? Oh, I see.
1: And it's wild having a brother who's gay, I'll tell you that.
0: Really?
1: And I always kid him. I tell him in the family tree he's in the section. You know?
0: You're cruel to your brother.
1: Nah, everybody has problems, Johnny. You kidding? My marriage is on the rocks again, you know.
0: Come on.
1: My wife broke up with her boyfriend, you know. No, my marriage has always been shaky, always shaky. The day I got married, that was a beauty. Everybody was crying there. During the ceremony, her mother cried. All the way to the hotel, my wife cried. She got undressed, I cried. I mean, everything was...
0: Well, your health is important.
1: That's important. We'll get to that.
0: We'll get to that.
1: Now, I got enough problems
0: not
1: with
0: time
1: my
0: for
1: health.
0: More
1: not
0: problems
1: enough
0: health,
1: problems
0: right?
1: with my health.
0: What are some of your other problems?
1: Kid. Oh, my kid. Forget it. My kid's getting worse, you know?
0: Oh, really?
1: Oh, I don't talk to my kid.
0: Oh,
1: he's a mean kid.
0: Mean,
1: well, he put crazy glue in my Preparation H. My daughter, she's no bargain either, you know. In public school, she was voted most likely to conceive.
0: You have a weird family.
1: Well, kids, they got to watch out for drugs, though.
0: Oh,
1: I tell you, very bad with drugs. So many kids are using cocaine. Cocaine is very big, you know. I mean, kids today, they don't want to read about Snow White. They want to shove it up their nose, you know.
0: Different generation.
1: There's always something.
0: Yeah.
1: New generation. So my dog, too, she gives me trouble.
0: Your dog?
1: I got a female dog, you know. I tried to mate her. She wants 50 biscuits.
0: Ha!
2: Female's a female, no matter what the species, right?
1: Yeah. Every day there's something, Johnny, you know? Something, today's been a terrible day. Terrible day today.
2: Well, what happened today?
1: I got up this morning, did my push-ups in the nude. I didn't see the mousetrap. Man, I can't take the pressure, Johnny. It's bad for my health.
2: How is your health?
1: Oh, now it's time for health.
2: Tell him, help. You been to your doctor,
1: my friend, Dr. Vinnie Boombach.
2: Yeah, that's the one, Dr. Vinnie Boombach.
1: My health is bad, very bad, very bad. I'm not a kid anymore, I'm getting old.
2: Yeah.
1: I know I'm getting old. Well, my last birthday cake looked like a prairie fire. You know how it is, you know, I know I'm getting old. At my age, I want two girls at once, you know.
2: Yeah,
1: if I fall asleep, they got each other to talk to. What's new with you?
2: I assume you're through.
1: Whatever you want to do, whatever you want to do.
2: We'll be back in a minute.
3: Something else we have in common. Flying on the airlines and listening to the airlines announcements and trying to pretend to ourselves that the language they're using is really English. Doesn't seem like it to me. Whole thing starts when you get to the gate. First announcement. We would like to begin the boarding process. Extra word, process. Not necessary. Boarding is enough. We'd like to begin the boarding. Simple, tells the story. People add extra words when they want things to sound more important than they really are. Boarding process sounds important. It isn't. It's just a bunch of people getting on an airplane. People like to sound important. Weathermen on television talk about shower activity. Sounds more important than showers. I even heard one guy on CNN talk about a rain event. Swear to God. He said, Louisiana's expecting a rain event. I thought, holy shit, I hope I can get tickets to that. Emergency situation. News people like to say, police have responded to an emergency situation. No, they haven't. They've responded to an emergency. We know it's a situation. Everything is a situation. Anyway, as part of this boarding process, they say, we would like to pre-board. Well, what exactly is that, anyway? What does it mean to pre-board? You get on before you get on? That's another complaint of mine. Too much use of this prefix pre. It's all over the language now. Pre this, pre that. Place the turkey in a preheated oven. It's ridiculous. There are only two states an oven can possibly exist in, heated or unheated. Preheated is a meaningless fucking term. It's like pre-recorded. This program was pre-recorded. Well, of course it was pre-recorded. When else are you going to record it? Afterwards? That's the whole purpose of recording, to do it beforehand. Otherwise, it doesn't really work, does it? Pre-existing, pre-planning, pre-screening. You know what I tell these people? Pre-suck my genital situation. And they seem to understand what I'm talking about. Anyway, as part of this pre-boarding, they say, we would like to pre-board those passengers traveling with small children. But what about those passengers traveling with large children? Suppose you have a two-year-old with a pituitary disorder. You know, a six-foot infant with an oversized head. Kind of kid you see in the National Enquirer all the time. Actually, with a kid like that, I think you're better off checking him right in with your luggage at the curb, don't you? Well, they like it under there. It's dark. They're used to that. About this time, someone is telling you to get on the plane. Get on the plane. Get on the plane. I say, fuck you. I'm getting in the plane. In the plane. Let Evel Knievel get on the plane. I'll be in here with you folks in uniform. There seems to be less wind in here. They might tell you you're on a non-stop flight. Well, I don't think I care for that. No, I insist that my flight stop. Preferably at an airport. It's those sudden, unscheduled cornfield and housing development stops that seemed to interrupt the flow of my day. Here's one they just made up. Near miss. When two planes almost collide, they call it a near miss. It's a near hit. A collision is a near miss. Look, they nearly missed. Yes, but not quite. They might tell you your flight has been delayed because of a change of equipment. Broken plane. Tell me to put my seat back forward. Well, I don't bend that way. If I could put my seat back forward, I'd be in porno movies. Then they mentioned carry-on luggage. First time I heard carry-on, I thought they were going to bring a dead deer on board. I thought, what the hell do they mean with that? Don't they have the little TV dinners anymore? Then I thought, carry-on, carry-on, there's going to be a party. People are going to be carrying on the plane. Well, I don't care for that. I like a serious attitude on the plane, especially on the flight deck, which is the latest euphemism for cockpit. Can't imagine why they wouldn't want to use a lovely word like cockpit, can you? Especially with all those stewardesses going in and out of it all the time. There's one. There's a word that's changed, stewardess. First it was hostess, then stewardess, now it's flight attendant. You know what I call them? The lady on the plane. Sometimes it's a man on the plane now. That's good, equality. I'm all in favor of that. Sometimes they actually refer to these people as uniformed crew members. Uniformed, as opposed to that guy sitting next to you in the Grateful Dead t-shirt and the fuck you hat. Who's working on his ninth little bottle of Kahlua, I might add. As soon as they close the door to the aircraft, that's when they begin the safety lecture. I love the safety lecture. This is my favorite part of the airplane ride. I listen very carefully to the safety lecture, especially that part where they teach us how to use the seat belts. Imagine this. Here we are, a plane full of grown human beings, many of us partially educated, and they're actually taking time out to describe the intricate workings of a belt buckle. Place the small metal flap into the buckle. Well, I ask for clarification at that point. Over here, please. Over here. Yes, thank you very much. Did I hear you correctly? Did you say place the small metal flap into the buckle, or place the buckle over and around the small metal flap? I'm a simple man. I do not possess an engineering degree, nor am I mechanically inclined. Sorry to have taken up so much of your time. Please continue with the wonderful safety lecture. Seatbelt. High-tech shit. The safety lecture continues. The next thing they do, they tell you to locate your nearest emergency exit. I do this immediately. I locate my nearest emergency exit, and then I plan my route. You have to plan your route. It's not always a straight line, is it? Sometimes there's a really big fat fuck sitting right in front of you. Well, you know you'll never get over him. I look around for women and children, midgets and dwarfs, cripples, war widows, paralyzed veterans, people with broken legs, anybody who looks like they can't move too well. The emotionally disturbed come in very handy at a time like this. You might have to go out of your way to find these people, but you'll get out of the plane a lot goddamn quicker, believe me. I say, let's see. I'll go around the fat fuck, step on the widow's head, push those children out of the way, knock down the paralyzed midget, and get out of the plane where I can help others. I can be of no help to anyone if I'm lying unconscious in the aisle with some big cocksucker standing on my head. I must get out of the plane, go to a nearby farmhouse, have a Dr. Pepper, and call the police. The safety lecture continues. In the unlikely event... This is a very suspect phrase. Especially coming as it does from an industry that is willing to lie about arrival and departure times.
4: In the unlikely event of a sudden change in cabin pressure,
3: roof flies off.
4: An oxygen mask will drop down in front of you. Place the mask over your face and breathe normally.
3: Well, I have no problem with that. I always breathe normally when I'm in a 600-mile-an-hour uncontrolled vertical dive. I also shit normally. Right in my pants! They tell you to adjust your oxygen mask before helping your child with his.
4: I did not need to be told that.
3: In fact, I'm probably going to be too busy screaming to help him at all. This will be a good time for him to learn self-reliance. If he can program his fucking VCR, he can goddamn jolly well learn to adjust an oxygen mask. Fairly simple thing, just a little rubber band in the back is all it is. Not nearly as complicated as, say, for instance, a seatbelt.
4: The safety lecture continues. In the unlikely event of a water landing,
3: well, what exactly is a water landing? Am I mistaken, or does this sound somewhat similar to crashing into the ocean?
4: Your seat cushion can be used as a flotation device.
3: Well, imagine that. My seat cushion. Just what I need to float around the North Atlantic for several days. Clinging to a pillow full of beer farts.
0: Thank you. Thank you.
3: The flight continues. A little later on, toward the end, we hear...
4: The captain has turned on the fasten seatbelt sign.
3: Well, who gives a shit who turned it on? What does that have to do with anything? It's on, isn't it?
4: And who made this man a captain?
3: Might I ask? Did I sleep through some sort of an armed forces swearing-in ceremony or something? Captain, he's a fucking pilot, and let him be happy with that. If those sightseeing announcements are any mark of his intellect, he's lucky to be working at all. Tell the captain, Air Marshal Carlin says, go fuck yourself. The next sentence I hear is full of things that piss me off.
4: Before leaving the aircraft, please check around your immediate seating area for any personal belongings you might have brought on board.
3: Well, let's start with immediate seating area. Seat! It's a goddamn seat! Check around your seat.
4: For any personal belongings.
3: Well, what other kinds of belongings are there? Besides personal. Public belongings? Do these people honestly think I might be traveling with a fountain I stole from the park?
4: You might have brought on board.
3: Well, I might have brought my Arrowhead collection. I didn't. So I'm not going to look for it. I'm going to look for things I brought on board. Would seem to enhance the likelihood of my finding something, wouldn't you say? Tell me to return my seat back in tray table to their original upright positions? Fine. Who's going to return this guy in the Grateful Dead t-shirt and the fuck you hat to his original upright position? About this time, they tell you you'll be landing shortly. That sound to you like we're going to miss the runway? Final approach is not very promising either, is it? Final is not a good word to be using on an airplane. Sometimes the pilot will get on and he'll say, we'll be on the ground in 15 minutes. Well, that's a little vague, isn't it? Now we're taxiing in. She says, welcome to O'Hare International Airport. Well, how can someone who is just arriving herself possibly welcome me to a place she isn't even at yet? Doesn't this violate some fundamental law of physics? We're only on the ground 4 seconds. She's coming on like the fucking mayor's wife.
4: Where the local time...
3: Well, of course it's the local time. What did you think we were expecting? The time in Pango Pango?
4: Enjoy your stay in Chicago or wherever your final destination might be.
3: All destinations are final. That's what it means. Destiny, final. If you haven't gotten where you're going, you aren't there yet.
4: The captain has asked...
3: More shit from the bogus captain. You know, for someone who's supposed to be flying an airplane, he's taking a mighty big interest in what I'm doing back here.
4: That you remain seated until he has brought the aircraft to a complete stop.
3: Not a partial stop. Because during a partial stop, I partially get up.
4: Continue to observe the no smoking sign until well inside the terminal.
3: It's physically impossible to observe the no smoking sign, even if you're standing just outside the door of the airplane. Much less well inside the terminal. You can't even see the fucking planes from well inside the terminal.

0: Which brings me to terminal. Another unfortunate word to be used in association with air travel. And they use it all over the airport, don't they? Somehow I just can't get hungry at a place called the Terminal Snack Bar. But if you've ever eaten there, you know it is an appropriate name. Thank you. Thank you very much.
1: It's just like the business world, same as business. Everybody knows by now, all businessmen, completely full of shit. Just the worst kind of low-life criminal cocksuckers you could ever want to run into. A fucking piece of shit businessman. And the proof of it is, they don't even trust each other. They don't trust one another. When a businessman sits down to negotiate a deal, the first thing he does...
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0: Chester, just get in the car. We got to take you to the doctor's.
1: Okay, we're going for a car ride, right?
0: Just follow the cereal and get into the car.
1: Okay, shotgun.
0: No, dude.
1: Going up the country.
0: No, dude, we're taking you to the doctor's and the dentist. It's not going to be too cool.
1: Over the rivers and through the... No. Going driving.
0: No, dude, just sit still and don't jump around.
1: I'm the man behind the wheel.
0: Dude, just put on your seatbelt.
1: Okay.
0: Dude, this is impossible.
1: Okay, it's on. Here we go. I'm ready to
0: Chester,
1: go.
0: Just sit down.
1: So who are we picking up first?
0: No,
1: the doctor?
0: No, dude, just relax.
1: I love driving. Driving Miss Daisy.
0: Chester, chill out.

0: 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It's inevitable.
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My heart comes a tumbling down. You leave me breathless.

hundreds of years before the dawn of history, lived a strange race of people, the Druids.

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They died for me, and they died for you. This is for them to know that, yes, even today, in 1992, we are still fired up, and we're still talking about revolution.

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So look for us there where you can stream us on the internet or look for events that we're having, all kinds of information, a schedule of DJs, lots of new DJs at KNYO. So stay tuned. It's always surprising what you're going to hear around here. This week for my Soup to Nuts show, I recently came across some new artists because of requests that I was doing from people that I work with. And I decided that would be a really good show for me, is musicians that are not necessarily new, but they're new to me. So a lot of these guys are going to be new, and some of them are just I've never listened to them before. So let's get started with two that I played last week, but I found new pieces of music of theirs that I like. The first one, Red House Painters. This song's going to be Dragonflies. And then after that, Sisters of Mercy, Lucretia, My Reflection. Hold on. I'm going to take off your little maroon.

Okay, you are listening to Magdalena on KNYO LP in Fort Bragg, and this is my Soup to Nuts show, this week doing music that is new to me. Not necessarily new, but new to me. So I had fun researching this week, finding new groups to bring to my attention and yours. And that last one was the Arctic Monkeys, also sometimes known as the Death Ramps. Their song, I Bet You Look Good on the Dance Floor. It's from 2006, their first album, which their album was Whatever People Say I Am, That's What I'm Not. And they are another British indie rock band, just like the group before them, the Kooks. Their song, One Last Time, from their album, Conk, that was from 2008. And they are from Brighton, formed in 2004, and that album they put out in 2008. Then before them, I played the two groups that I mentioned before that I just discovered because of some guys that I work with. Thank you, Nathan and Scott. Sisters of Mercy, Lucretia, My Reflection, is from their album, 1988, Floodland, and was a 7-inch single. They're an

and they're an American alternative rock group. Their lead singer, Mark Kozelek, went on to form another group, Sun Kill Moon, so I'm going to need to look for them as well. I really like him. He writes the music as well as their being their lead singer. Okay, let's see what we come up with next. I think it's going to be Alabama Shakes. They're new. They're not just new to me. They're new to everybody, I think. Hold on.

Here in the vast gray dirt hills of northwestern Colorado, there is an acoustical marvel that is more beautiful than any I've heard in my life. Colorado's own Taj Mahal, but with much, much better reverb. A rich 40-second gold-hued reverberation that surrounds you, transforms you, and everybody who listens. We want you to help us save this marvel, save the tank, and be part of our group that's preserving this for musicians in the future and listeners in the future. But the best way for you to check it out is to come inside with us and hear for yourself

0: New York poem. In New York, from a rooftop in Chinatown, one can see the sci-fi bridges and aisles of buildings where there are more miles of shortcuts and alternative takes than there are Miles Davis alternative takes. There is a white girl who looks hijacked with feeling in her glittering jacket and her boots that look made of dinosaur skin, and R is saying to her, "I love you," again and again. On a Chinatown rooftop in New York, anything can happen. Someone says abattoir is such a pretty word for slaughterhouse. Someone says mermaids are just fish ladies. I am so vain, I can't believe anyone is threatened by me. In New York, not everyone is forgiven. Dear New York, dear girl with a barcode tattooed on the side of your face, and everyone writing poems about and inside and outside the subways. Dear people underground in New York, on the sci-fi bridges and aisles of New York, on the rooftops of Chinatown, where Miles Davis is pumping in and someone is telling me about contronyms, how cleave and cleave are the same word looking in opposite directions. I now know bolt is to lock and bolt is to run away. That's how I think of New York. Someone jonesing for Grace Jones at the party and someone jonesing for Grace.
1: Okay, this is Magdalena, and this show is music that is new to me. Although, as you can hear, I'm not just doing music right now. That was some spoken word. That was New York poem from Terrence Hayes. And I found him and the recording before that, Save the Tank by Bruce Odland, on a new website that I'd never seen before, and my goodness, it is so beautiful. It is a treasure trove of all things artistic. Mostly it's just gorgeous to look at and brings a lot of articles, provocative ideas, images, links to artists, and some of it is old, some of it is new. All of it is beautiful to look at, so I highly recommend taking the time to go there and seeing if you want them to send you emails occasionally. Guarlingo, GWARLINGO.com. So yeah, Save the Tank. That was crazy, wonderful sound recording from a big tank. I forget where, someplace. And opened up the set with Alabama Shakes, I Ain't the Same. And they were very hot at the Grammys this year. They got 3 nominations. I don't think they actually won anything, but lots of nominations. So they're getting a lot of buzz for a brand new band. All right, so new to me this week, all about music that I haven't heard before or never paid attention to before. Might not be brand new, but it is new to me. And I like a lot of world music, so here we go with a couple of musicians that I have not known before. This one is Omara Mokhtar, also sometimes known as Bombino. Hold on.

0: All right, this is Magdalena mixing it up for you on KNYO in Fort Bragg, 107.7. I am here every Friday afternoon from 3 to 4 and love sharing some of my favorites with you. And this week, my show, New to Me. That last set were a couple of musicians that I was unaware of before I started researching this show, trying to find new sounds, not necessarily new in the world, but new to me. We opened up the set with Omara Bombino Mokhtar, that song Mahaga, or What Shall I Do? It came from a documentary, Agadez, The Music and the Rebellion, produced by Ron Wyman. And it's about the uprising of the Tuareg people and specifically what happened with Bombino and some of his musicians who were killed during the uprising. After that, I followed up with Sergeant Garcia, Yo Soy Salsa Muffin. That is off of his album, their album, Una y Otra Vez, from 2011. The soundtrack from Agadez was also from 2011, so there's a fairly recent music folks coming to my attention. Sergeant Garcia is actually from a French punk background, but with a love of Caribbean pulse and Latin groove, so he keeps it all mixed up there. And I realized that I don't have any real nuts in this lineup here, so I am going to finish up the show with some more world music. I especially like Indian music, and Anushka Shankar is the daughter of Ravi Shankar, and she made an album, Rise, which came out in 2005, and I'm going to play the number Voice of the Moon for you. Ravi pretty much passed the wand for the sitar to her, and her roots are very much in classical Indian music, but this particular album, she incorporated all kinds of jazz and pop and pan-ethnic world textures in unpredictable ways into her album. So I'm going to close with that, but first I'm going to give you a little nuts in our soup to nuts. Emily Heller is a stand-up comic. This clip comes from a show that she was in New York, John Oliver's New York stand-up. As always, it's my pleasure to be here with you, and I'll see you next week.
1: I moved here recently. I moved from San Francisco. Yeah. A lot of times when I tell people I'm from San Francisco, the response is the same. It's always, oh, San Francisco. That's a nice city, but pretty gay, right? And I understand why people think that. I don't understand why they say it out loud. Here's the thing, though. I've looked up the statistics, and San Francisco is only 25% gay. So that's one out of every four people. So that's like saying, oh, you like the Beatles? Yeah, they're pretty good, but why are they all Ringo? And it just feels like every one of them is just Ringo, Ringo, Ringo. They're so in your face about it. I'm not a lesbian. I know I have to say that in order for people to know it. But I consider myself an ally, you know, and I've noticed that there are a lot of ways in which gay men and gay women are treated very differently by society. Like a lot of times when people do impressions of gay men, there's a very specific voice that they use. It's almost like an accent or a cadence, if you would. But there's no such voice for lesbians, right? There's no lesbian accent. And I think that's weird. And I think it's unfair. I think there needs to be one. And I've been thinking about it. I think, hear me out, I think it should be a really bad fake French accent. Because how great would that be if one day your teenage daughter sat you down and was just like, Mom, Dad, I have something to tell you. This is just who I have always been. I was born this way. You did nothing wrong. I want you to be happy for me. I am just, how you say, very angry for the lady carpet. Lady carpet.

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Ha ha ha!

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They're gonna fight a war for you to keep gas prices cheap, so when you drive or when you sleep, you can do it in an air-conditioned room. For driving is your right, so let's get out there and fight.

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1: Greetings. Welcome back, friends and neighbors. It's time for another edition of your Sunday morning sidewalk. Let's take a stroll with Dad. It's Father's Day. Time to celebrate and commemorate. Give him a hug if he can. I've got 90 minutes of music, starting off with the Abbott Brothers and A Father's First Spring.

Neil Young, off Harvest, Old Man. Before that was Unwed Fathers by Deer Tick. That's actually a John Prine song off the album of covers called Broken Hearts and Dirty Windows. And we heard from Emmylou Harris, Son of a Rotten Gambler. And started off with the Avett Brothers, A Father's First Spring. This is your Sunday morning warm-up. Music with conscience for the semi-conscious. Next up, a couple of tunes, one from Cat Stevens and one from Bruce Springsteen. Complicated relationships. Here we go.

It's not time to make a change. Just relax, take it easy. You're still young, that's your fault. There's so much you have to know.

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Neon lady, beauty's that which obeys.

and Willie Thompson. And give a medal to replace the sun. Of Mrs. Annie Johnson.

And that, dear listeners, was Rodriguez off Searching for Sugarman, Cause. And we heard Independence Day from Bruce Springsteen and Father and Son from Cat Stevens. This is your Sunday morning warm-up on KNYO-LP Fort Bragg 107.7 FM, Fort Bragg's own community radio. Thanks for tuning in. I want to say thank you also to Headlands Coffee House. Headlands Coffee House at 120 East Laurel Street is the generous underwriter of your Sunday morning warm-up. They have plenty of delicious beverages and offer you music 7 days a week. It's 120 East Laurel Street, where the coffee is on. So are the waffles. Amazing waffles with all kinds of fruit and yogurt. Get yours. All right, then. Here's T.R. Ritchie with My Father's Wildest Dream.

Cache Valley Drifters with Roly Poly, and before that was John Prine with Daddy's Little Pumpkin, and before that was Randy Newman with Memo to My Son. Next up, some Paul Simon, Father and Daughter.

That was the Ross Nielsen Band, Daddy Taught Me, and the Talking Heads, Mommy, Daddy, You and I, and then from Fountains of Wayne, we heard Action Hero. That one goes out to Josh. All right, this is your Sunday morning warm-up with Iron Ore Biddy, and I'm down to the last half hour. Something else will happen soon. I think now is a good time to take a look at the weather. Sometimes you think, why look at the weather? It's summertime, or almost. What are we, 3 days away from the solstice? Drum roll, please. Okay. We are looking at highs in the mid-50s, lows in the upper 40s. Mostly clear conditions. So get on out there, plan those barbecues. Juneteenth, tomorrow, the day when emancipation finally arrived in Texas. And yeah, let's celebrate and enjoy. We're not going to get out of here without listening to the big daddy of them all, Mr. Johnny Cash.

search the honky-tonks and bars and kill that man that gave me that awful name. Well, it was Gatlinburg in mid-July, and I'd just hit town and my throat was dry. I thought I'd stop and have myself a brew at an old saloon on a street of mud. There at a table, dealing stud, sat the dirty mangy dog that named me Sue. Well, I knew that snake was my own sweet dad from a worn-out picture that my mother'd had. And I knew that scar on his cheek and his evil eye. He was big and bent and gray and old, and I looked at him and my blood ran cold. And I said, my name is Sue, how do you do? How you gonna die? Yeah, that's what I told him. Well, I hit him hard right between the eyes, and he went down, but to my surprise, come up with a knife and cut off a piece of my ear. But I busted a chair right across his teeth, and we crashed through the wall and into the street, kicking and a-gouging in the mud and the blood and the beer. I tell you, I've fought tougher men, but I really can't remember when. He kicked like a mule and he bit like a crocodile. I heard him laugh and then I heard him cuss, and he went for his gun and I pulled mine first. He stood there looking at me and I saw him smile. And he said, son, this world is rough, and if a man's gonna make it, he's gotta be tough. And I know I wouldn't be there to help you along. So I give you that name and I said goodbye. I knew you'd have to get tough or die. And it's that name that helped to make you strong. Yeah. He said, now you just fought one hell of a fight, and I know you hate me and you got the right to kill me now, and I wouldn't blame you if you do. But you ought to thank me before I die for the gravel in your guts and the spit in your eye, cause I'm the that named you Sue. Yeah, what could I do? What could I do?

Think about him now and then, every time I try and every time I win. And if I ever have a son, I think I'm gonna name him Bill or George, anything but Sue. I still ain't that man.

From the Temptations to Tom Waits. Thank you for tuning in for this edition of your Sunday morning warm-up, and thank you, Headlands Coffee House, for making it possible. Go on out there, enjoy the day, give your dad a call, be good to each other. I'm going to leave you with Everclear.

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0: Yeah, well, this is the Captain Krusty Show on KNYOLP in Fort Bragg. 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They're purveyors of all things organic, sandwiches, vitamins, fruit, vegetables. 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Down Home Foods, 115 South Franklin. Thanks, you guys. Another longtime supporter. And also want to thank another sponsor this hour, the Casper Inn. Bobby's got shows going all the time. Things are picking up down there. And you can always check out their website, casperinn.com, to see what's going on. Thanks a lot for your support, Bobby. That's the Casper Inn in rockin' downtown Casper, California. That's right. Well, I think we got some more music going on here for you. We're going to continue with our love theme, I think, because love's a good thing. Sometimes. Hang on. Let's see if I got this thing plugged in right. I think. Anyway, you gotta plug it in right, you know? That's what she said, too. But anyway, this is a Captain Krusty Show on KNYO, so we get away with that kind of a comment, I think. And we also get away with this kind of music. Dig it.
1: I'm too sexy for my love. Too sexy for my love. Love's going to leave.

Huh? Huh?

Hey, we're having some internet issues here. 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Thanks, y'all.

Yeah, that was Fats Domino with A Whole Lot of Loving for You. Before we heard Bruce Springsteen, Led Zeppelin, we opened that set out with, that's right, Right Said Fred. I've forgotten who that was. I'm Too Sexy for My Shirt on the Captain Krusty Show on KNYO. We got some more love music going for you. Yeah, if anybody's listening on the internet, I'm not sure how it's coming through. We had a little burp here from, Comcast. But give us a call at 707-964-7219. See if we answer. Let me know what's going on out there, y'all. We got some more love music. Yeah. Remember when the Rolling Stones were on the Ed Sullivan Show and they didn't want them to sing Let's Spend the Night Together and they wanted them to sing Let's Spend Some Time Together? Mick wasn't going for it. Yeah, well, this one's David Bowie. Let's Spend the Night Together with Captain Krusty. Ow! On KNYO.

feeling to not go be one of those

Oh, yeah, of course. AC/DC on the Captain Krusty Show on KNYO. I hope you are rocking. Yeah, a whole lot of Rosie. I'm telling you, that woman's got it all. You know what I'm saying? If you don't, you better be listening. Yeah, all right. Well, we're talking about love from the captain's perspective. We're talking about chicks. You know what I'm saying? And, you know, well, I don't know. What are you talking about? Because it's all relative. Because love who you love. And anyway, are you talking about love? Van Halen ain't. Anyway, I was going to say Van Halen ain't talking about love.

Yeah, who do you love? From George Thorogood and the Delaware Destroyers on the Captain Krusty Show on KNYO. Yes, who do you love? Well, we're speaking about love. I love the new Van Halen album. So you're getting three songs off the brand new Van Halen album. For you tattoo lovers, tattoo as is. Let Cupid sort them out and stay frosty. From the brand new Van Halen album, folks, rock out on the Captain Krusty Show.

But it's more by progress. And this is how I follow through. It's not who you squeeze, but who returns once again to squeeze you, no doubt. Love them all, I says. That Cupid sort of man.

When I'm not drinking chamomile tea, doing inner work on my aura, or organizing a rain dance, I listen to KNYO, LP, Fort Bragg, at 107.7.

darkness came forth light, and all life begins in darkness, and we are all moving towards the light. So step with me on this journey of a lifetime.